most privileged to announce to you that these little green men actually do exist, for they are part of the eternal past and venture from all regions of our galaxy to find homage in our Earth's center. Governments of the world have been very good at concealing these little visitors.

throughout history, many people claim to see strange lights in the sky. The truth of the matter is that these lights and beings will only reveal themselves to those who are pure at heart. For these enlightened aliens leave permanent imprinted information on the psyche of those chosen humans only to be revealed to our deteriorating planet at the point at which our civilization shall enter the new age of light without heat.

0: When Rocky's friend Bullwinkle inherited a mine from his uncle, little did he think it would lead to this. But then again, neither did anybody else.
1: Boris, darling, what a wonderful stunt.
2: What do you talk, Natasha? I didn't did it.
1: But if not you, then who?
0: Exactly what Rocky was wondering as he shouted.
3: Can you see who the pilot is, Bullwinkle?
4: Yeah, he's just a run-of-the-mill mysterious stranger.
0: It was true. A masked figure was at that moment frantically twisting the control.
5: Up sailor arms, stabilize the elevator, rigged for diving, dingy, dingy, prepare to ditch.
4: Boy, that is a confused mysterious stranger.
3: That voice is awful familiar.
4: Of course, that was me. I just did that.
3: No, I mean the pilot's voice. Look out, here we go again.
4: Oh, I'll never get out of here, Rock.
3: Well, look, if we can't get out, let's try to get inside.
4: Yeah.
0: Bullwinkle struggled and strained, but to no avail. Then suddenly, both of our boys shot into the plane with no trouble at all.
3: Hey, that was pretty easy after all.
4: Yeah, but how come we're lying on the ceiling?
3: Well, that's how come. Look down at the ground.
4: Golly, Rock, it's gone.
3: Yeah. Now look up.
4: The sky, it's full of worlds.
3: Don't you get it, Bullwinkle? We're flying upside down.
4: Well, then they better get the picture turned around. Ooh, that's more like it.
3: Not very much, Bullwinkle. We're falling. Hey, Mr. Pilot, we're gonna crash.
5: You know something? I had a hunch we would.
3: That voice, where have I...
0: At that moment, a gust of wind lifted the pilot's mask.
3: Bullwinkle, it's Captain Peter Pagefoot.
4: The world's worst sailor?
5: You wasn't supposed to guess.
4: Grab the wheel, Rock. It's our only chance.
0: And the plucky squirrel struggled to right the capsized helicopter, but the force of gravity pulled it lower and lower as it flew over sagebrush and cactus.
4: Come on, Rocky!
2: Come on, gravity!
0: But sure enough, under Rocky's skillful handling, the plane righted itself and zoomed upward.
3: Boy, that was too close for comfort.
4: Yeah, too close for me, too.
3: You okay, Captain Peach Fuzz?
5: Of course, Rocky, but I do wish you'd turn the lights on.
3: But it's daylight, Captain.
5: I can't see a thing.
3: Of course not. You've got this mask on backwards. Boy, they don't call him Wrong Way Peach Fuzz for nothing.
4: You mean they gotta pay?
3: What in the world are you doing in that outfit, Captain?
5: Can't you tell? I'm the new head of G2.
3: The government's intelligence system?
4: But why are you following us, Captain Peach Fuzz?
5: Glad you asked. It's because of, I have it written down inside my head here. Let's see. Oh, yes, it's because of J.B. Stetson.
3: No, that's the wrong label.
5: Oh, of course it is. It's because of Bullwinkle's mine.
3: What about it?
5: It's just vital to our defense, is all.
4: How come then?
5: I'll tell you in one word.
3: Yes?
5: Upsidazium.
3: Upsidazium?
5: Shh, not so loud. So you see, we must get to that mine quickly. Full speed, a splurg, a glug, a fnig, a rope, a dick. Full speed ahead!
0: But true to his nature, Captain Peach Fuzz reached for the wrong lever, and when he pulled it, the helicopter's rotating blades flew off into space, and the stricken craft plunged earthward. Well, it looks as if Rocky and Bullwinkle have a real wrong-way problem on their hands. Be with us next time for A Peek at the Peak, or Your Climb is My Climb.

Good evening, this is Tom Donahue, and tonight's Hour of Music from the Record Plant features a new Bay Area group, Terry and the Pirates, with Terry Dolan and John Cipollina. It's all brought to you by the people who make Tanberg tape recorders and the folks at Pacific Stereo. Before we get started tonight, I want to tell you a little bit about Tanberg equipment, just in case you haven't heard about it yet. Tanberg makes a few very high-quality tape recorders for the people who are looking for the very best there is, like their four-track Model 9041X, a three-motor, three-head deck that'll set you back $650 and be worth every penny of it. Tanberg also makes a couple of less expensive open-reel machines and the best portable radio around. Not dozens of models in every price range, just equipment that delivers real value for every dollar you spend. The Pacific Stereo store down the street from you has the whole Tanberg line, so go in and give them a listen. And now I'd like you to meet Terry and the Pirates.

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1: Come on, come on.
2: Tessa, one, two, three.
1: How about the Marvelous?
0: Some of the baddest people in the world, the Quicksilver, Messenger, Soldier.

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1: Why rock and roll?
2: That's the music that inspired me to play music, you know. There's nothing conceptually better than rock and roll. No group, be it Beatles, Dylan or Stones, has ever improved on a whole lot of shaking, for my money. And maybe I'm like our parents, you know, that's my period, I dig it, you know, and I'll never leave it, you know.
1: What do you think of the rock and roll scene today?
2: I don't know what it is, you know, you'd have to name it. I don't think there's...
1: Do you get any pleasure out of the top 10?
2: No, I never listen, only when I'm recording or about to bring something out, and I listen just before I record, like, about a few albums to see what people are doing, you know, if they improved any, or what has anything happened. And nothing's really happened. There's a lot of great guitarists and musicians around, but nothing's happening, you know. I mean, I don't like the blood, sweat and tears shit. I think all that is bullshit, you know. And it's rock and roll is doing like jazz, as far as I can see, and the bullshitters are going off into that excellentness, which I never believed in, and others are going off. I consider myself in the avant-garde of rock and roll, I don't know, because Yoko taught me a lot, and I taught her a lot, and I think on her album you can hear it, if I can get away from her album for a minute. And I think it's going like that, you know.
1: What did you think of Dylan's album?
2: I thought it wasn't much, you know. I thought it... Because I expect more, you know. Maybe I expect too much from people, you know. But I expect more. You know? But I haven't been a Dylan follower since he stopped rocking, you know. I like Rolling Stone and a few things he did then, you know. I like a few things he did in the early days, but the rest of it's just like, you know, McCartney or something, you know. It's just no different, you know. It's a myth.
1: You don't think it's a legitimate new morning?
2: No, it's a lot of bullshit. It might be a new morning for him because he stopped singing on the top of his... How up there? And he's singing down there. I mean, it's all right, but it's nothing, you know. It doesn't mean a fucking thing. I'd sooner have... let me see what else. I'd sooner have I Hear You Knocking by Dave Edmunds at the top of England now. You went away, left me long time ago, all that.
1: On George's LP, with, you know, it's strange that he comes out with this Hare Krishna Gita LP.
2: Yeah, yeah.
1: And you come out with the opposite.
2: Yeah.
1: Thank you, react to that.
2: Well, I don't know. I think probably I can't imagine what George thinks, you know. But I suppose he thinks I've lost the way, you know, or something like that. But to me, I'm like home, you know. I'll never change much from this.
1: Let's reapproach that. Always the Beatles were talked about, and the Beatles talked about themselves as being four parts of the same person.
2: Yeah, well, to make that, yeah.
1: What's happened to those four parts?
2: Well, they remembered that they were four individuals. You see, we believe the Beatles myth too. You know? I don't know whether the others still believe it, but you know, we were four guys. That I met Paul and said, "Do you want to join my band?" You know, and then George joined, and then Ringo joined. We were just a band who made it very, very big. That's all. You know, and sometimes our best work was never recorded. You know,
1: why?
2: Because we were performers, in spite of what Mick says about us, in Liverpool, Hamburg, and around the dance halls, you know, and what we generated was fantastic, where we played straight rock, and there was nobody to touch us in Britain, you know, but as soon as we made it, the edges were knocked off, you know, Brian put us in suits and all that, and we made it very, very big, but we sold out, you know, and the music was dead before we even went on the theatre tour of Britain. We were feeling shit already, because we had to reduce an hour or 2 hours playing, which we were glad in one way, to 20 minutes, and go on and repeat the same 20 minutes every night. The Beatles music died then as musicians. That's why we never improved, you know, as musicians. We killed ourselves then to make it. And that was the end of it. And George and I are more inclined to say that, you know. We always missed the club days, because that's when we were playing music. And then later on we became technically efficient recording artists, which was another thing, because we were competent people, you know, and we can, whatever media you put us in, we can produce something worthwhile. You know?
1: How do you rate yourself as a guitar musician?
2: Well, it depends what kind of guitarist, you know. I'm okay. You know. I'm not technically very good, but I can make it fucking howl, you know, and move. I was rhythm guitarist, you know, and it's an important job. I can make a band drive, you know.
1: How do you rate George?
2: He's pretty good, you know. I prefer myself, you know, I have to be honest, you know. I mean, I'm really very embarrassed about my guitar playing in one way, because it's very poor, you know, I can never move. But I can make a guitar speak, you know. I think there's a guy called Richie Valens. No, Richie Haven? Does he play very strange guitar, you know? He's a black guy that was on Isle of Wight concert, sang Strawberry Fields or something.
1: Oh, Richie Haven?
2: Yeah, he plays like one chord all the time. And he plays pretty funky guitar, but he doesn't seem to be able to play in the real time. I'm like that, you know. But Yoko's made me get cocky about my guitar, because she keeps saying...
3: Why? If
2: I play you...
3: Okay.
2: See, one part of me says, yes, of course I can play, because I can make a rock move, you know. But the other part of me says, well, I wish I could just do it like B.B. King, you know. If you put me with B.B., I feel silly, you know. But I can really make I'm an artist, and if you give me a tuba, I'll bring you something out of it.
1: You said that you played the... You say you can make the guitar speak. What songs have you done that on?
2: I found out. I think it's nice. You know. It drives along, you know. I don't know, you know. Ask Eric Clapton. He thinks I can play. Ask him, you know.
1: He said
2: you know, it's... You don't have to... See, a lot of you people want technical... thing, then you think, oh, well, it's like wanting technical films. You know, most critics of rock and roll and guitarists are in the stage of the 50s where they wanted a technically perfect film, you know, finished for them, and then they would feel happy. I'm a cinema verite guitarist or musician, and you have to break down your barriers to be able to hear what I'm playing, you know. It's a nice little bit I played. I heard it on the back of Abbey Road. Paul gave us each a piece, you know. There's a little break where Paul plays, George plays, and I play. Well, you listen to it, you know.
1: Which is that?
2: There's one bit, one of those where it stops, you know, one of those carry that weight, and then suddenly it goes boom, boom, boom on the drums, and then we all take it in turns to play. I'm the third one on it. I have a definite style of playing. I always had, but I was overshadowed. Like, they call about George the invisible singer. I'm the invisible guitarist, you know.
1: You said you played the obligato on Get Back?
2: Oh, I played the solo on that, yeah. When Paul was feeling kind, he'd give me a solo, you know, or if he was feeling guilty that he'd had most of the A-sides or something, he'd give me a solo, you know? And I played the solo on that. I think George produces some beautiful guitar playing, you know? But I think he's too hung up to really let go, but so is Eric, really, you know? Maybe he's changed. They're all so hung up, you know? Well, we all are, that's the problem. But I really like B.B. King.
1: Do you like Ringo's record, his country one?
2: I think it's a good record. I wouldn't buy any of it, you know? I think it's a good record, and I was pleasantly surprised to hear Boku of Blues, that song, you know. I thought, good, you know, I was glad, and I didn't feel as embarrassed as I did about his first record, you know. But it's hard for you to ask me. It's like asking you, what do I think of... Ask me about other people, you know, because it looks so awful when I say I don't like this and I don't like that. It's just that I wouldn't, you know, I don't like many of the Beatles records either, you know. My own taste is different from that which I've played sometimes, which is called cop-out, you know, to make money or whatever, or because I didn't know any better.
1: I'd like to talk to this. I'd like to talk, ask you more questions about Paul and go through that. Let me ask you this. We went and saw Let It Be in San Francisco.
2: Yes.
1: What was your feeling then?
2: I felt sad, you know. Also felt that film was set up by Paul, for Paul. That's one of the main reasons the Beatles ended, you know, because I can't speak for George, but I pretty damn well know. We got fed up of being sidemen for Paul. after Brian died, that's what happened, began to happen to us, you know. And the camera work was set up to show Paul and not to show anybody else, and that's how I felt about it. And on top of that, the people that cut it as Paul is God and we're just lying around there, you know. And that's what I felt, you know? And I knew there were some shots of Yoko and me that had been just chopped out of the film for no other reason than the people were oriented towards Engelbert Humperdinck, you know. And that's, I felt sick.
1: How would you trace the breakup of the Beatles?
2: After Brian died, we collapsed. Paul took over and supposedly led us, you know. Mm-hmm. But what is leading us when we went round in circles? We broke up then. That was the disintegration, you know. We'll be here a long time, so.
1: When did you first feel that the Beatles had broken up? When did first that idea first issue?
2: I don't remember, you know. I was in my own pain. I wasn't noticing, really. I just did it like a job, you know. The Beatles broke up, you know, after Brian died, we made the double album. The set. It's like if you took each track off and gave it all, put all mine and all yours. It's just like I told you many times, you know, just me and a backing group, Paul and a backing group, and I enjoyed it, you know. But we broke up then, you know.
1: Where were you when Brian died?
2: We were in Wales with Maharishi. We'd just gone down after seeing his lecture the first night, and we went down to Wales and we heard it then, you know? And then we went right off into the Maharishi
1: where
2: thing. In Wales, a place called Bangor in Wales.
1: In a hotel?
2: No, we were just in outside a lecture hall with Maharishi. And I don't know, it just sort of, I can't remember, you know, it just sort of came over. Somebody came up to us and press were there because we'd gone down with this strange Indian, you know. And they said, Brian's dead. And I was stunned, you know, and we all were, I suppose. And the Maharishi, we went into, well, what, you know. You know, he's dead and all that, and he was sort of saying, oh, forget it, you know, be happy, fucking idiot, you know, like parents, you know, smile. That's what Maharishi said. So, and we did, and we were along with the Maharishi trip, you know.
1: What was your feeling when Brian died?
2: The feeling that anybody has when somebody close to them dies, there's a sort of little hysterical sort of hee-hee, I'm glad it's not me, or something in it, you know, that funny feeling when somebody dies. I don't know whether you've had it, I've had a lot of people die on me, you know. Mm-hmm. And the other feeling is, you know, what the fuck, you know, what can I do, you know. I mean, I knew that we were in trouble then. I didn't really have any misconceptions about our ability to do anything other than play music. Mm-hmm. And I was scared, you know, I thought, we fucking had it now.
1: What were the...
2: Could you pass me that pepper there, the bit of it?
1: What were the events, you know, sort of that immediately happened after Brian died? I mean,
2: well, we went with Maharishi. I don't know, I remember being in Wales, and then... I can't remember, you know. I mean, I'll probably have to have a bloody session to remember it. So I don't remember, you know. It just all happened, you know.
1: And then you went to India.
2: Yeah, I think so.
1: What about the funeral?
2: Oh, that was bullshit, you know. I was defended enough, I'd forgotten. You know, I didn't, it was funerals.
1: And how did Paul...
2: I don't know how the others took it. I never tell how, no, it's no good asking me. It's like me asking how you took it, you know. I don't know. I'm in my own head, you know. I can't be in anybody else's. I don't know what George, Paul and Ringo think any more than I do about, you know. I know them pretty well, but I don't know anybody that well. You know? Yoko, I know about the best, you know. You can't. I don't know how they felt. It was in my own thing. You know? It was just, we were all just like dazed, you know.
1: So Brian died, and then you said, then what happened is Paul started to take over.
2: Well, that's... Paul, I mean, you know... I don't know how much of this I want to put out, I tell you. I think Paul had an impression, he has it now like a parent, that we should be thankful for what he did, you know. But he kept, for keeping the Beatles going, but when you look upon it objectively, he kept it going for his own sake, you know. But not for my sake, did he? Paul Strudel. But Paul made an attempt to carry on as if Brian hadn't died, you know, by saying, now, boys, we're going to make a record. You know, and being the kind of person I am, I thought, we're going to make a record, all right. So I went along, we went and made a record. And I suppose we made Pepper, I'm not sure, you know.
1: That was before.
2: Well, that was before Brian. Oh, I see. Well, we made the double album then. Mm-hmm. But it was like that, you know, I mean, and then was Magical Mystery Tour after Brian?

0: and all the thing with the spaghetti and all that, and all that. It was like that, you know. And then we were all, George and I were sort of grumbling, you know, fucking movie, you know, well, we better do it, you know, a feeling that we owed the public or owed somebody other that we should do these things, you know. So we made it, you know.
1: When did your songwriting partnership with Paul end?
0: That ended, I don't know, around 1962 or something, I don't know. I mean, if you give me the albums, I can tell you exactly who wrote what, you know, and which line. I mean, we sometimes wrote together and sometimes didn't, but all our best work, apart from the early days, like I Want to Hold Your Hand, we wrote together and things like that, we wrote apart always, you know. In Liverpool, one after 909 on the What's It LP, it's one I wrote when 17 or 18 in Liverpool, separately from Paul, and some of his, I don't know, The Sun Is Fading Away and things like that, were things Paul wrote those days. We always wrote separately, but we wrote together because we enjoyed it a lot sometimes, and also because they'd say, well, you're going to make an album, we'd get together and knock off a few songs, you know, just like a job.
1: Whose idea was to go to India?
0: Well, I don't know, it's, I don't know, probably George's, I've no idea, you know. No, we met around then, but I was going to take her, but I lost my nerve because I was going to take my wife and Yoko, and I didn't know how to work it, you know. So I didn't do it, I didn't quite do it.
1: Sexy Sadie, you wrote that.
0: That's about Maharishi, you know. I copped out and wouldn't write Maharishi, what have you done? You made a fool of everyone. But now it can be told, fab listeners.
1: When did you realize that he was making a fool of you?
0: I don't know, I just sort of saw him, you know.
1: While in India, when he got back?
0: Yeah, somebody said, you know, there was a big hullabaloo about him raping Mia Farrow and all, trying to get off with Mia Farrow and a few other women and things like that. And we went down to him, and we'd stayed up all night discussing was it true or not true, you know. And when George started thinking it might be true, well, I thought, well, it must be true, because if George is doubting it, there must be something in it. So we went to see Maharishi. The whole gang was the next day charged down to his hut. You know, his bungalow, his very rich-looking bungalow in the mountains. And I was the spokesman. As usual, when the dirty work came, I actually had to be leader, whatever the scene was. When it came to the nitty-gritty, I had to do the speaking. And I said, we're leaving. Why? Me? You know, all that shit. And I said, well, if you're so cosmic, you'll know why. You know, because he was always intimating, and there were all these his right-hand men intimating that he did miracles, you know. And I was saying, you know why, you know. He said, I don't know why, you must tell me. And I just kept saying, and he gave me a look like, oh, I'll kill you bastard. He gave me such a look, and I knew then when he looked at me, you know, because I'd called his bluff. I said, if you know, you know all, you know, cosmic conscious, that's what we're all here for. And I was a bit rough to him, you know.
2: You were expecting too much from him.
0: I always do, you know. I always expect too much. I always expect in my mother and don't get her. That's what it is, you know. Or some parents. I know that much.
1: So when did you decide you had to come to New York and denounce him?
0: Denounce him?
1: Well, you came to New York and had that press conference.
0: The Apple thing. That was to announce Apple. That.
1: But also at the same time.
0: I don't remember that.
1: About Maharishi.
0: Well, what did I say? I don't know. You know, I mean, we all say a lot of things that we don't know what we're talking about. I'm probably doing it now. I don't know what I said, you know. See, everybody takes you up on the words you said in 94. I'm just a guy who people ask what about things. I blab off, and some of it makes sense, some of it's bullshit, and some of it's lies, and some of it's God knows what I'm saying, you know. I don't know what I said about Maharishi. All I know, we said about Apple, which is worse, you know.
3: All right.
0: Clive Epstein, or some other such business freak, came up to us and said, you've got to spend so much money or the tax will take it. We're thinking of opening some retail, wasn't record shop, chain of retail clothes or some balmy thing like that. And we were all muttering about, well, if we're going to have to open a shop, let's open something we're interested in. You know, and we went through all these different ideas about this, that and the other, and we ended up with Paul had a nice idea about opening up a white house where it would sell white china and things like that, everything white, you know, because you can never get anything white, you know, which

0: It was pretty groovy, and that it didn't end up with that. It ended up with Apple with all this junk and the Fool and all their stupid clothes and all that. And then,
1: when did you decide to close that down?
0: I don't know. I was controlling the scene at the time. You know, I mean, I was the one going in the office and shouting about Paul had done it for 6 months. I walked in and changed everything, but they're all the Peter Browns were reporting behind me back to Paul saying, "Hey, you know, John's doing this and he's doing that," and like, "John's crazy." I was always the one that was must be crazy because I wouldn't let him have status quo. And I came up with, was it my idea or yours? Well, we came up with the idea to give it all away and stop fucking about with psychedelic clothes shop. So we gave it all away.
1: Were you there for the giveaway?
0: No, we read it in the papers. That was when we started events. I learned events from Yoko. No, events we did. We made everything into an event from then on and got rid of it.
1: When you gave away your MBE, gave it back.
0: Yeah. I'd been planning on it for over a year and a bit, you know. I was waiting for the time to do it.
1: You said then that you were waiting to tag it to some event, and then you realized that it was an event in it.
0: Yeah, that's the truth.
1: You also said at that time that you had another thing you were going to do.
0: I don't know what it was.
1: You remember?
0: Yeah, I do. We had some. Well, we always kept them on the toes, you know, during our events period. I don't know. We said, well, we got some other surprise for them later. I can't remember what it was. Maybe we were getting married. No, we were married. I don't know.
2: You mean after the baby then?
0: After the MBE, we said, yes. We probably intimated that we had another surprise event coming up shortly.
2: Well, probably that was the war is over.
0: Probably the war is over poster event, maybe.
1: To go back to Apple, so I'm going to break up with the Beatles. And Brian died, went to India.
0: I didn't really want to do all this, you know. Go on. Well, we're halfway through it now, so let's do it.
1: You said you quit the Beatles first.
0: Yeah.
1: How?
0: Well, I said to Paul, I'm leaving. We were in Apple, and I just, on the way over to, I knew before I went to Toronto, I told Alan I was leaving. I told Eric Clapton and Klaus that I was leaving and I'd like to probably use them as a group, you know. I hadn't decided how to do it, to have a permanent new group or what. And then later on I thought, fuck it, I'm not going to get stuck with another set of people, you know, whoever they are. So, but I announced it to myself and to the people around me on the way to Toronto a few days before, and on the plane Alan came with me, I told Alan, you know, it's over. And and then when I got back, there was a few meetings, and Alan had said, well, cool it, because there was a lot to do, you know, business-wise. It wouldn't have been suitable at the time, you know. And then we were discussing something in the office with Paul, and Paul was saying something or other, like to do something, or, and I kept saying no to everything he said, you see. So it came to a point I had to say something. And Paul said, well, what do you mean then? So I said, I mean, the group's over, I'm leaving. And, but Alan was there, he'll remember exactly, and she will, this is how I see it. Alan was saying, don't tell, he didn't want me to tell Paul even, you know. But I couldn't help, so I told her, it's out, you know, I couldn't stop it, it came out. Mm-hmm. And Paul and Alan said, they were glad that I wasn't going to announce it, that I was going to make an event out of it, you know. Right? But Paul and Alan both, I don't know whether Paul said don't tell anybody, but he was damn pleased that I wasn't, you know. He said, oh, well, that means nothing really happened if you're not going to say anything. So that's what happened. Well, I mean, like anybody, when you say divorce, you know, the face goes all sorts of colours. It's like he knew all, really, but this was the final thing, you know. And then 6 months later, he comes out with whatever, you know. I told Ray Conley, so there's a lot of people knew I'd left, but I was a fool not to do it, you know.
1: Well,
0: not to do what Paul did, which is use it to sell a record.
1: You were really angry with Paul.
0: No, I wasn't angry.
1: Well, when he came out with his I'm leaving.
0: Well, I wasn't angry, I was just, shit! You know, I mean, he's a good PR man, Paul. I mean, he's about the best in the world, probably. You know. He really does a job. I wasn't angry in that way. I was, we were all hurt that he didn't tell us that what he was going to do, but I think he claims that he didn't mean that to happen, but that's bullshit. He called me in the afternoon of that day and said, I'm doing what you and Yoko were doing
2: last year.
0: And I said, good, you know, because the time last year, they were all looking at us too as if we were strange trying to make a life together and doing other things than being fab, fat myths. So he rang me up that day and said, I'm doing what you and Yoko are doing and putting out an album, and I'm leaving the group too, he said. I said, good, you know, I was a little, you know, feeling a little strange because he was saying it this time, you know, although it was a year later. And I said, but I said, good, you know, that's it. You know, because he was the one that wanted the Beatles most. And then the Midnight Papers came out, you know.
1: And
0: I was cursing because I hadn't done it.
2: He certainly sold a record that virtually didn't have any message in it. You know, it's one of those.
0: Well, you don't have to have a message in a record, but he just did a great hype, you know. I wanted to do it, you know. I should have done it, I think. Damn shit. What a fool I was. But there were many pressures at that time, I think Northern Songs, all that was going. It would have upset the whole thing if I'd have said that.
1: How did you feel when you found out that James had this whole shirt?
0: I was pissed off, you know.
1: You feel betrayed?
0: Sure do, you know. I mean, he's another one of them people, a bit like Martin, who think they made us, you know. And they didn't. I'd like to hear Dick James' music, and I'd like to hear George Martin's music, please. Just play me some. And Dick James actually has said that, you know. That he made us. They people are under a delusion that they made us, you know.
1: How did Dick James tell you, well, I'm...
0: He didn't tell us. He did it. It was just a fait accompli, you know. He went and sold his thing to Lou Grade. And that's all we knew. We read it in the paper, I think, you know.
1: What was that part about with Lou Grade?
0: That was fantastic. It was like this room full of old men smoking and fighting, you know, deciding on plan. It's great. I mean, people seem to think businessmen like Alan Oldgrade or any of them are a race apart. They play the game the way we play music, you know, and it's something to see, you know. They play a game, you know, and they have ritual and they create, you know, like Alan is a very creative guy, you know. He creates situations which create positions for them to move in. They all do it, you know. And it was a sight to see, you know. And we played our part. We both did.
2: Well,
0: with the bankers and things like that, I think Alan will tell you better, because I don't know, I forget Frightman at all. Everything seems as though it's going to be trouble, you know, like you can't say anything about anybody because you get sued or something. So you can check Alan with that. He'll tell you what we did. Mm-hmm. You know, I did a great... Well, no, I don't know. I did a job on this banker, you know, that we were using Ormrod, that's all. And a few other people, and on the Beatles. Well, how do you describe the job, you know? My job, I manoeuvre people, you know, that's what leaders do, you know? And I make situations in which benefit to me with other people, it's as simple as that.
2: Oh, I think you should cut that out.
0: Why?
2: That's the way you always feel, but actually you're you know, you can never...
0: I am maneuvered too. Yeah, well, okay, but, you know, I had to do a job to get Alan in Apple.
2: Exactly.
0: I did a job, so did you.
2: You do it with instinct, you know.
0: Well, it doesn't matter. God, Yoko, don't say that. Maneuvering is what it is. Let's not be coy about it. It's a deliberate and thought-out maneuver of how to get a situation, how we want it. That's how life's about, isn't it? Is it not?
1: How did you go back?
0: Is it?
2: Well, you're a pretty instinctive guy. Yeah?
0: But instinctive doesn't matter. So is Alan. So is Dick James. So is Grade. They're all instinctive. So is he. I mean, it's instinct, but it's manoeuvring. There's nothing ashamed about it. We all do it. It's just owning up. You know, not going around saying, God bless you, Brother Hari, fucking Krishna, and doing it. Pretending there's no interest.
2: You see, the difference is that you don't go to Alan and bush it and get him, but you just instinctively says that Alan is the guy,
0: no, but
2: and
0: I
2: you
0: have
2: jump into it and you just get
0: him. But that's not the thing. The point I'm talking about is creating a situation around Apple and the Beatles in which Alan could come in.
2: Yes, right.
0: That
2: right.
0: is what I'm talking about. And he wouldn't have got in unless I'd done it.
2: Right.
0: And
2: that's true.
0: And he wouldn't have got in unless you'd done it. You made the decision too.
1: How did you get Alan?
0: The same as I get anything I want, you know. I mean, the same as you get what you want. I'm not telling you. Just work at it and get on the phone and a little word here and a little word there and do it, you know.
1: What was Paul's reaction?
0: See, a lot of people, all those Dick James and the Derek Taylors and Peter Brown, all of them, you know, they think they're the Beatles and Neil and all of them. Well, I say, fuck them. You know, and they all, after working with Genius for 10, 15 years, begin to think they're it, you know. So, they're not.
1: Do you think you're genius?
0: Yes. If there's such a thing as one, I am one, you know.
1: When did you first realize?
0: When I was about 12, you know. I used to think, I must be a genius, but nobody's noticed. And I thought, well, I'm a genius or I'm mad. Which is it? No, I said, I can't be mad because nobody's put me away, therefore I'm a genius. I mean, genius is a form of madness, and we're all that way, you know. But I used to be a bit coy about it, like my guitar playing, you know. If there's such a thing as genius, which is just what? What the fuck is it? I am one, you know. And if there isn't, I don't care, you know. But I used to think when I was a kid, you know, writing me poetry and doing me paintings. I didn't become something when the Beatles made it or when you heard about me. I've been like this all my life. Genius is pain, too. It's just pain, you know.
1: How do you feel towards the Beatles?
0: Who? The Apple? The
1: Apple. Yeah. I mean, you talked about Mal and Derek. And these.
0: I didn't mention Mal. I said Neil, Peter Brown, and Derek. They live in a dream of Beatle past, and everything they do is oriented to that. They also have a warped view of what was happening, you know? And
1: I mean, they must feel now that their lives are just inextricably bound up in yours.
0: Well, they have to grow up then. You know, because they've only had half their life. They've got another whole half to go, and they can't go on pretending to be Beatles. That's where it's at, you know. They don't know. They don't. I mean, when they read it, they'll think it's crack, John, if it's in the article. But that's what it's at. They live in the past, you know.
1: You traveled to Toronto with Derek, right?
0: Yeah.
1: And also did a bed piece with Derek.
0: That was the same thing, yeah. Well, then I was living in the past, too, then.
1: I was reading
0: See, I presumed that I would just be able to carry on and just bring Yoko into our life, but it seemed that I had to be married to them or Yoko, and I chose Yoko, you know? And I was right.
1: What were their reactions when you first brought Yoko by?
0: They despised her, you know.
1: From the very beginning?
0: Yeah, right. And they insult her, and they still do.
1: That
0: yeah, they don't even know I can see it. And even when it's written down, it looked like I'm just paranoid or she's paranoid, but I know, you know, just by the way that publicity on us was handled in Apple, all the 2 years we were together, and the attitude of people to us, and the bits we hear from the office girls, and we know, you know, so they can go stuff themselves.
2: In the beginning, you were too much in love to notice.
0: Yeah, we were in our own dream, you know. But I mean, they're the kind of idiots that really think that Yoko split the Beatles, probably, or Alan. You know, it's the same joke. You know, they're that insane about Alan too. You know.

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1: Are we on the air now?
2: No, I
3: yes, I
1: okay.
3: Hear you.
1: Go ahead.
3: I think you're on the air. You want to go ahead?
4: Dear friends, welcome to Hollywood.

0: Enlightenment. See, as they tell you, that to be enlightened, it's difficult, it's hard, it's painful, that you have to go through the great car crash crisis of the mind. It's not true. Enlightenment's very simple. It's just,
1: it's like going through a stop sign.
0: Right, going through a stop, on a dark night, right? Not even a stop sign. It's like just sitting in

0: red light at like 6th and Plymouth in the middle of the night where there's no cars and actually waiting for that red light. There's no cars, you can see all four ways, no cops, nothing, but sitting there.
1: That's honesty.
0: It's that simple. It's that simple.
2: I have a Christmas present that someone, that Mr. Wacko gave me. Mr. Wacko is my sixth grade teacher.
0: Franklin Delano Wacko.
2: Yes.
1: All the people who hear this show in March are going to be very confused.
2: Well, it doesn't matter. This is Christmas here. It's right. The winter solstice.
1: Mm-hmm.
2: And I'm opening, this is wrapped in a newspaper.
3: It's the Wall Street Journal.
2: Yeah, from 1929, because Mr. Wacko was ruined in the crash then.
0: Right.
2: By a gambling man.
0: Fell on him. It's a great crash.
3: That was a wire recording of the crash that we heard.
0: Oh! It was a wired Mr. Cherry. Wacko, actually.
2: Cherry.
0: I was just thinking.
2: A Sears Roebuck and Company catalog. Satisfaction guaranteed or your money back. Fall and winter 1943 and 44 for Kansas City.
0: Oh, that's wonderful.
2: The noise you hear is Annalee taking a movie of it there. See? It's multimedia Annalee.
3: There's a marked section there for you to look at, too.
2: Oh, a marked deck.
0: I was thinking, by the way, David, you brought up the time question, of course, marked time, asking about solstice now and listening to the show in March. I was thinking that the solstice happens every once a day, at least. If you think of, like, each day being a full circle, then there's got to be at least two solstices in each day, too.
1: Well, but when the soul stisses, you know, that means it stops.
0: A stiss in time, though, right? Saves Channel 9.
1: Saves the sun.
0: That's right, saves the sun.
1: Yes. What have you got there, Phil?
2: Well, in the section on Wartime Refresher in Fundamental Mathematics, which is a book, Wartime Refresher in Fundamental Mathematics.
3: Steel Square and Its Uses. Mm-hmm. Fine books.
1: Mm-hmm.
2: ABC of the Steel Square.
1: Formulas for Profit.
2: Soy beans. Practical poultry farming.
1: That means I am beans in Spanish.
2: Oh, this is
1: that's
2: a good
1: soy frijoles, it would be, actually.
2: For those of you people with deformed people living in your home, a giant home workshop manual, so you can work on your giant at home.
0: Right.
2: How to run a milling machine.
0: Right. No, it's a millie machine.
2: Actually. Henry Fonda, shop theory.
1: Gauges and their use in inspection.
3: Look at this.
2: Yeah, that's right. Gauge and its use in introspection.
0: Here's one. It says that when it comes to sex, are you groping in the dark? Then read Your Sex Life. This is from 1940.
2: That's a Strength and Health magazine.
0: Yeah, I think it's.
2: Well, now look here. Now here's an interesting. Along with that Strength and Health, you could have here Dyke's Self Starter.
0: That's a tickler.
2: So you don't have to do anything. They'll just start themselves up.
0: That's right. That's right.
2: Using it to be used with Dyke's Automobile and Gasoline Encyclopedia.
0: That's what won the war. That's
2: Vaseline,
0: no laughing
2: not
0: matter.
2: Gasoline. Vaseline.
1: We have a Christmas card.
0: We do?
1: From Mrs. John C. Stockton, who says, Hurrah for and Merry Christmas to the Fire Sign Theater. Surely they're due to be canonized soon for their services to humanities.
3: Uh-oh.
1: Can't read the last word. Humanities. Humanities. Payday, it may be. I'm not quite sure. Just
3: You've
1: what
3: been
1: that
3: spared.
1: Is. Been canonized again.
0: That's right, like we were last summer.
3: The most interesting event of the week, it seems to me, was that an article in the Los Angeles Times, Britain says he crossed a dog and a cat. Pet store owner Roy Tutt, Thursday, claimed to have succeeded in a crossbreeding experiment where every animal expert has failed. He crossed a dog and a cat and produced a dat. The result.
4: Hey, what dat?
0: His Negro landlord came down and said.
3: Tut, tut, tut. The result is a pair of two small animals that look like dogs at the front and cats at the back.
0: Each with a pair of tuts.
3: Right, they have cat's whiskers, cat's fur, and cat's legs. Tut, 50, has been trying for a long time, said the dats, cuppies, or dittens resulted from crossing a black cat called Patch with a Scottish terrier called Bones.
0: Hey, Bill, you know that tut backwards is tut. You realize that, so when so he was probably a crossbreed himself.
3: It's two T's. It's tut-tut backwards.
0: Yeah, right, tut-tut, between, what would it be, between a butt and a tit, probably.
5: I feel slightly overwhelmed by the whole thing. I may get various associations on my back accusing me of producing something out of Frankenstein.
0: Well, in that book, the what's it called? Not the Million-Year-Old Man, the Oldest Man. What's that? That wonderful science fiction story.
2: That Old Man. That Old Man.
0: Yeah, they project the Earth to 1 billion years from now, and the only thing that people are doing is making strange breeds of animals, you know, giraffe heads and monkey bodies and cat's legs and crane's toes and everything like that. That's all that people are doing.
1: Out of animals.
0: Yeah, real live things, breeding. Just breeding is all that's left. It's this totally wasted culture. There's 1 billion years, and he goes through the whole thing in about, 100 pages. It's very interesting.
1: I thought so.
2: That's great.
0: What's his name?
3: I got a Christmas gift also from my aunt. She's sending me she renewed my issue of Time magazine, but it had run out, and I had already renewed it. And as a result, I told my mother, I said, well, tell Aunt Betty to, she works at the Time Life Building. I said, tell Aunt Betty,
0: Time Life Building.
3: Yeah. See, a while ago, my time ran out, and then my life stopped.
0: It's okay. Sorry.
3: That's what it feels like. So I put in a new subscription for Time, therefore I have two coming to me. I said, well, Mother, tell Aunt Betty not to put in the thing. She said, oh, no, she's already done that. She says, and the computers won't, it will take 8 weeks to stop it. Because of the computers. So as a result, I will be getting two Time magazines now because it takes 8 weeks for it to stop.
0: And it will never stop. I was given a subscription to The New Yorker a year and a half ago, and it's still going, you know, because...
1: of course, they never stop. When I finally got rid of my college reduced price subscription to Time magazine...
0: One of those eight-year ones.
1: I stopped running out of colleges that, I could figure out. By then, I got in those things where you get 57 issues for $3.98, and they send you all these Dunning letters.
0: That's right.
1: Right, you pay them the $3.98, and then when they want $10 for a year's subscription, you forget it.
0: Yeah.
1: Wait, get another $3.98, tear it out of the magazine, send it back in again.
0: That's right.
1: Think of all the trouble that caused.
0: We sure are ahead of the system.
3: Boy, you guys are really got it beat, don't you?
0: Yeah. Well, we're underground, man. Listen, we know how to get by.
3: Yeah.
0: Sure, we know how to save pennies. Mm-hmm. Right. I've got a subscription to Life and Sight, man. I got 4 years for $1.47. I got Spanker's Weekly, $2. I got 3 years.
2: You can get 3 years for just having that in your possession.
0: I know, it's true. You really can.
1: A little guy come to your door.
0: He's really little, too, man.
2: Very small cat, very small trench coat.
1: He's working his way through midget school.
0: That's right.
2: That's right.
0: Because they don't pay any taxes. That's what he told me. He said, if I can become, this is true, but a certified midget, right?
1: Yeah.
0: And it takes money to be certified, you know, just like a CPA or anybody you put your trust in. I mean, guy comes to work for you and says he's a midget and he's got certification, rest easy, right? Particularly if he's been in the National Guard. So he was working his way through, and he sold me. The funny thing is that they were so cheap, but the reason was they were tiny. I got Time magazine. It was about as big as like a wallet.
3: You could probably read it real fast, though.
0: I could, yeah, right. Condense the news,
3: like
0: too.
3: A couple of words on every page?
0: Well, they left out the entire Northern Hemisphere. They just cut it in half.
3: Yeah, I have a copy. There's this one of them here?
0: Yeah, that's it. That's it right there.
3: Let's read what it says.
0: Look at that article there about Australia.
3: All right. The black jury fixed up the question of prizes with the government. That's one page.
0: That's a good headline.
3: Nature formed us for ourselves, not for others. That's under people.
0: Yeah.
3: That's probably my oxen will haul a dozen loads of gravel just as quickly.
1: Well, that's the Yi Jing page.
0: Yeah. That's right, yeah.
3: Whenever the black fox jumped, the squirrel gazed very suspiciously.
0: Their style, man. They're really
3: great
0: nice
3: style. Liberty and union now and forever, one and inseparable. Yeah.
0: Right.
1: That's editorial comment page.
0: Right.
1: Those are signed now, you know. Alexander Hamilton. You know.
3: Right. Right. This is for you. Keep this.
2: Did I tell you about the deal I pulled off the other day?
0: No.
2: I traded this guy. This guy, man, he was so dumb.
0: Shopkeeper?
2: Yeah, this guy traded me four pictures of Benjamin Franklin.
3: Yeah.
2: You know, those steel engravings of Benjamin Franklin
0: with all the numbers
2: around them?
0: Yeah,
2: mm-hmm.
0: Right.
2: Mm-hmm. Opposite oblong. Traded him four of those, and I got this beautiful guitar.
0: No,
2: the guy fell for it.
0: He just went right
2: for it, man. Just fell right over and took him.
0: We've
2: been doing it lately with, food at the store. You know, Annalie will go in and buy something, and you hand them a couple of pictures of Abraham Lincoln, man, and they'll give you food for it.
0: They will, right.
3: Freaky.
2: Very far out place.
0: Yeah. Mm-hmm.
1: Works every single time. You know, as the great man said, quality rather than quantity is necessary.
0: Yeah, that's right.
1: Yet, we don't want to think of the production of any elite intellectual core.
4: Right on!
1: Just as we have in the military, for example, the brilliant brain to devise a new weapon, we also have the better intelligence and better training to use it. We need a betterment of all education in all levels. If we're going to meet the requirements of a constantly increasing complexity in our lives, governmental, political, industrial, and individual lives, we must take this matter very seriously.
0: Bob, can I ask,
1: indeed,
0: can
1: yes.
0: I ask you a question about
1: yes.
0: that, Bob? Do you think that the doctor's right when he says that abstinence
1: makes the heart grow fonder.
0: That's right. It makes the heart wander after Henry Fonda, actually. I saw that here. No, it says, abstinence under certain conditions is necessary to civilization. That says a little later on, he says, premature intercourse stunts a man's growth, robs him of much happiness.
5: That's a lie!
0: In a later normal married life.
4: Is that what
1: my,
0: that's the midget. He was a grown man.
1: My comment on that would be, Mr. Bretman, my comment on that would be that there's an old military statement which says you can do nothing positive except from a firm base, and I think that applies certainly to that
0: sounds
1: material
0: like,
1: you've been reading
0: sounds like
1: there.
0: The Chinese army, man. It really does.
1: Of course, this means if you're going to do anything positively in the field, you must have some place on which you can depend, which is firmly established.
0: That's Chairman Mao's speech to the SEC.
1: You must have a base to depend on for your replacements, for your repairs, for your hospitalization, and so on.
5: Sure.
1: In the same way, of course, if America is to do anything positive in the world and lead the nations more surely and straightly down the road toward peace, we ourselves must be that firm base.

0: What?
1: Hello?
2: Remember once when we were discussing a concept for the Fuse of Doom, and we came across the idea of Frank Acme was coming home because his father had been killed in a mysterious accident in the laboratory. His father, who was the head of the Acme Industries, and they were having a wake for him, and the father's body was on a beer.
0: Yeah,
2: which had been made down in the basement, the homemade beer. Well, in the Times about wealthy Texans, it says here that there was a guy named Nelms who was a millionaire, and he made his money actually trapping skunks originally. And this is what it says about him. He wants to be remembered when he is gone. There would be parties held in his memory. And a prospectus which outlined all of this was in legalese. There is one stipulation. Nelms, who is 62 years old, he's still alive, feels some people may come to the parties and drink his liquor but not recall his memory. So just so they won't forget, the prospectus requires that his remains be rolled out in a sealed coffin at each of the parties and placed in the most prominent position until the last merrymaker staggers home.
3: Hi, good night, Harry. It's been wonderful being here. Harry?
1: We were at a...
3: Harry? Wake up, Harry. Harry's passed out, George.
1: Who was the people that did that? Those Hollywood people who took... John Barrymore, right? Yeah. And sat him up at the table. W.C. Fields and all those
3: right.
1: people.
3: He was so loaded, he didn't know what was happening.
4: He fell right over.
3: He didn't
4: know.
1: We were in Japantown last night, and there were two couples, two sets of drunks next to us that were just... When they got up after drinking sake, and they've been going at it all evening with, let's go up to the house and have a couple of shots. And I don't even have a picture of my wife up there. And they got up and the woman fell over. She fell right over, but it's like a rubber duck. She just went right over the chair and got up, and they thought she was hurt, but she just big smile on her face.
2: I'll never forget. I was in a mafia-owned club in New York when the discotheques were just happening, and they were doing the twist, remember, in the twist? And there were girls on swings, you know, swinging up over the crowd. And
1: that's
2: this
1: weird,
2: Danish
1: Ed.
2: Girl came in with some guy who had a date with her. And the guy was just pouring liquor down her throat, obviously, for, you know...
4: she could dance.
2: Right, so
4: she
2: could dance. And when she got up to leave, she fell right over.
4: She's no fun at all.
2: Right. And in falling, her blouse came off. And it was the first topless girl I'd ever seen.
0: Yeah, I can remember the first topless girl I've ever seen, too.
2: What was that?
0: In our swimming pool in Fresno.
2: Oh, yeah?
4: Fresno.
0: Yeah, we had a swimming pool in the back of our house. It was a GI swimming pool. GI issue.
2: The one they blow
0: swimming
2: up?
0: Pool my father brought back from the blow up, yeah.
2: Yeah.
0: The big blow up, the
1: big,
0: second big blow up.
1: Big Japanese pre-induction swimming pool. Remember
0: and
1: they brought
0: girl,
1: him back?
0: This girl, I think her name was Rosemary, who was going to Fresno State College, and I was just a little kid at Fresno High School, dove in the pool, and her bathing suit came right off. And my father, I believe, who was sitting next to me, lunged at me to turn my eyes away.
2: Mm-mm.
0: I think.
2: And lucky he didn't put him out.
1: Right.
2: He hadn't read Oedipus, I guess. Huh?
0: Yeah. If thine eye offend thee, strike out.
1: If Dionysus offend thee.
2: If your eye offend you, put a bra over it.
1: That's right.
2: Cover him up.
1: That's right. Stay at home and watch color television through your bra.
4: It's 3D
0: bra.
1: It may sound weird. It may make you laugh, Jim. But I mean, I think it's as legitimate an offer of, you know, of sanity in the 70s as the others that have gone down that you've been reading here.
2: Well, I used to watch color television when there wasn't any by looking through the end of a salt shaker. That's why I have contact lenses now.
1: That's right.
2: But I would watch wrestling in color just by squinting through the end of a salt shaker. I wouldn't recommend it to anybody out there, especially if you're trying to watch the show, this show,
1: because
2: it won't work.
1: Uh-uh.
2: But I'd see things in color.
3: No, it'll work. I've sat home and listened to the rebroadcast of this show many times with my eyes glued to a salt cellar.
1: That's right.
3: And I saw this show in color every time.
4: It's a salt cellar's market, right? The bottom dropped right out of her when she jumped into the pool.
3: I listen to the show in a wine cellar.
4: You do?
3: Sure.
4: My wife went to a wine cellar in Berlin and slept like a tub.
3: Well, you know, the wine
4: turned into a pillar of salt.
3: You sure did. In Berlin,
4: and then later a pillar of the community, right?
3: Right.
4: Salt of the earth. What were you saying?
3: I was saying why don't we dial a joke?
5: 881-2345 and 881-2345 for Dial-A-Joke. I'll repeat those numbers again. 881-2345.
3: We're waiting now.
6: You have dialed Dial-A-Joke.
1: Success.
6: Here's the joke. A little girl was walking through a field when she saw a little bitsy fly on a big pile of manure. But the little girl just laughed and laughed because she knew that one little fly couldn't do all that. You have dialed Dial-A-Joke.
0: We should mention, I think, that was actually done by a couple of guys here in Los Angeles, and they were led on to this work by listening to records which destroyed their minds.
4: That's right, mm-hmm. Senator. Those rock and roll records
0: I'm sorry.
4: You turned my phone off.
0: Are you imputing, sir, that we're attempting to censor you in some way?
4: No, I'm just... And communication.
0: I see. Well, now look. These are dresses that go from school to a Coke date, looking gay and fresh every minute. This is from the Sears Roebuck catalog, which I've been looking
3: through. That reminds me of the girls in the Porgy and Mudhead movies, you know?
0: Yeah. That's that's when there was real cocaine, I guess, in Coca-Cola.
4: That's right. They took the coke out of coke, and the country.
0: That's how come they all sing like that.
4: That's right. The Andrews sisters, right? Nasally, of course, right. That's very true. You know, they never... I'll tell you something that has never been returned to the public consciousness, and I just got a flash that's going to return, which is Frank Sinatra and Bobby Soxers. It was the presaging of the rock concert. It really was. And it's been entirely forgotten, because Frank Sinatra's image right now is Dirty Dingus. What's that? Dirty Dingus McGee? Kind of not a cowboy, not really on the screen, sitting behind you with a handkerchief. It's a strange image, but he was really a get-em-offer.
2: Oh, yeah.
4: Yeah, and there's pictures, and he wore Argyle sweaters.
0: He was the only guy left in the country, man. Everybody else was sitting at pounding typewriters in Samoa.
4: Yeah, right, exactly.
0: The entire manpower of the nation gone away.
4: A lot of the guys were taken. This is really true. A lot of the people, my daddy's gone. You know, you live in Painesville, Ohio. Where's he gone? Youngstown. You don't see him. But he's in the war effort. He's dressed in a uniform, and he's typing at the air hangar.
0: And he's working at Monsanto Chemical, which for the duration of the war is called Defense Plant Number 6.
4: That's right. That's right.
0: And he's making dimethyl hydrochloride food, you know, part of which is sold to the Army.
4: Part of which is dropped in the Samoans.
0: And I'm surprised that they ever let it go, you know.
4: They tried not to.
0: You know, but trying to get it back.
3: What?
4: What?
3: What?
4: What?
3: I was just going to butt in.
4: Yeah?
3: No, I was going to say that the... here he comes. Get him away. Get him away from here.
4: Those locusts, they come around Christmas every time. My God, here they come again.
7: Yo, ho, ho, ho, ho, ho, ho.
3: Oh, no, that's not who he is.
4: That's the Swedish Santa Claus.
3: I was going to say the first popular song I remember hearing was Frank Sinatra.
4: What was he singing?
3: Blues in the Night.
4: Blues in the Night?
3: Blues in the Night, yeah.
4: My mama done told me when I was...
3: My mama done told me when I was in deep pants.
7: My mama done told me.
3: That and right in the Schnifter's face.
4: Oh,
8: Spike Jonze. When the Führer says, wie ist der Master Race? Wie heilt? Heilt, right in the Führer's face. When Herr Goebbels says, they'll never bomb this place. Wie heilt? Heilt, right in Herr Goebbels' face. Are we not the Superman? Aryan pure Superman? Yeah, we is the Superman. Super duper Superman. Is this not the land so good? Would you leave it if you could? Yeah, this Nazi land's no good. We would leave it if we could. We bring the world new order. Mm-hmm. Heil Hitler's world new order.
4: I think you can make it.
8: Every one of human race will love the Führer's face when we bring to the world the disorder. When the Schnifter says, we is the master race. We heil. Heil. Right in the Schnifter's face. When Herr Goebbels says, they'll never bomb this place, we hide, right in Herr Goebbels.
4: It was a great, great 10 years, ladies and gentlemen, 1935 to 1945.
0: Is that the only song you know? We thought that maybe we'd like to get a little...
2: Some more songs
0: more
2: from
0: in
2: that
0: modern
2: period.
0: Vein. No, not from that period. I mean, don't you know anything yet?
2: That's the only song that I memorized... My daddy made me memorize it. I used to march around the breakfast table singing it.
4: Every morning?
2: Yeah, every morning.
4: Is
2: it? That's the song it got the day off to a good start. The whole family would sit around and go together. It's
9: is that the
2: nice.
9: Song you sang to win your first talent contest? I know we don't talk very much about personal affairs.
2: Yeah,
9: and lives
2: I won.
9: On the radio.
2: I won all the ticket stubs that were left over there at the Saturday
1: but
2: Club.
1: During the war, that was worth not a lot of money, but enough to get you by.
2: All those ticket stubs?
1: Yeah. Was your daddy a teacher?
2: No, my daddy was a commandant.
1: A commandant makes me laugh just to think of the
2: just
1: wonderful.
2: Just a common
1: commandant.
2: Yeah.
1: Just your
2: it's
1: common
2: your
1: ordinary
2: common.
1: Gordon variety commandant.
2: Yeah.
1: Here he comes now.
2: He
1: always
2: to,
1: preceded
2: he
1: by that
2: organized
1: music.
2: Block parties.
1: Right. Used to block people from doing what they really wanted
2: you
1: to
2: can't
1: do.
2: Do that!
1: Right. That's the block captain, right. Yeah. My dad was a gaslighter.
2: Was he?
1: Actually, yeah, right. Yeah, he lived in the town.
2: I knew a guy in college who was a gaslighter.
1: No kidding, really?
2: Yeah, I used to perform every night. Excuse me. Phil, at the end of this
10: standing
2: catalog here.
10: Head, right?
2: Yeah.
1: He's
2: right
1: Chinese,
2: on.
1: Yeah. Right.
2: This merchandise, ladies and gentlemen, is not available in your Sears catalog this fall. Accordions, aerials, air compressors, air guns, air moisteners, alarm clocks, aluminum
1: because
2: cookware.
1: Because of the war, Phil?
2: Ammunition. Oh, yes.
1: Can't get any
2: solution.
1: Ammunition because
2: no.
1: of the war. It's all being
2: Army
1: sent to
2: lockers,
1: the Samoans.
2: No. Auto jacks, barn door track and hangers, bathtubs, bird cages.
1: Got any concrete mixers, Jim?
2: Let's see. Yes, no. We don't have concrete. Corn shellers, cornets, cream separators. It goes all the way through to, finally, zinc sulfate.
1: Zinc sulfate. Oh yeah. Zinc, man. Zinc, right?
2: So zinc.
1: Remember the TMZ, yeah, which was Time Metal and Zinc Corporation? Now that brings up the second record. Third record.
2: And the Vietnamese War.
1: And we'll be back to it in just a minute, but first, Phil's going to sing another song for us.
11: Yeah, Phil, talk some first, because we got so many sound effects going here. Can you hear? Hello, 2150, more music.
0: Earl.
1: Oh.
0: Earl.
1: That's okay. It's all right.
0: So, no, you brought us right to the record.
1: That's right.
0: Now, I listened to the record today, our third record.
1: Right.
0: Let me read you a description. This is a book my mother gave me some years ago. It's about Kali, a goddess in India. It was called Kali the Mother. I think my mother had some point in giving me. This is a book of the worship of Kali.
1: Oh, really?
0: Yeah.
1: Me first, me always, never the sun.
0: Good old mom. Mom identified pretty strongly.
1: Do you know that mom backwards is the same as tut backwards?
0: Right.
1: Mom and
0: now,
1: tut.
0: Now, in the East, the accepted symbol of Kali is a woman, nude, with flowing hair, so dark a blue that she seems in color to be black. Four-handed.
1: Oh, I thought she was blue. Sorry.
0: Two hands in the act of blessing and two holding a knife and bleeding head, respectively.
1: Ow.
0: Garlanded with skulls and dancing with protruding tongue on the prostrate figure of a dwarf, all white with ashes.
12: Right on!
0: Don't crush that dwarf. Hand me the pliers. And pliers, if you look it up in Origins by Eric Parker.
1: You're good, Phil. You're really good.
0: Is a series of get it together, everybody. I'm carrying on, man. Where are the rest of you people?
2: You've got earphones.
0: Our pliers all have
2: he couldn't
0: to do
2: hear
0: with
2: me
0: the words.
2: He's wearing earphones.
0: Okay, right.

0: Now, Phil was talking about his mother before he was so rudely interrupted, and he brought to mind the fact that my mother told me when I spoke to her that she was turned on for the first time. And considering the fact that she gave up smoking regular cigarettes after 40 years, I think it was a rather astounding story. And I won't go into details because I don't want to incriminate any other 45-year-old women who might have smoked marijuana for the first time like my mother did. But to make a long story short, she met some people down in Bermuda, two young guys. And when they had a party to show the slides that they'd taken in Bermuda, she was introduced to marijuana for the first time in the privacy of a home. And they were listening to a Janis Joplin record, which one of the guys liked a lot. And my mother said that she liked the music but couldn't understand what Janis Joplin was saying. And after she smoked two, what do they call them?
1: Muggles.
0: Reapers. Muggles. Yeah. Two muggles. She said that she could understand all the words. And she told me that she thought it was just fine, but that I shouldn't drive behind it.
1: Behind it, she said, yeah. Phil, you shouldn't drive behind it.
0: Yeah, I think she's gotten very hip very fast.
1: Yeah, it can happen. You can open up living in New York like that. If you start to smoke dope, the other culture
0: comes. That's right. Well,
1: out.
0: You know, it's das neue Kultur, is what we say.
2: Life is changing for old ladies all over the world.
0: Yes.
2: You know, I was
0: yes.
2: talking to our friend Alice. She's a friend of that lady, friend of yours. You remember Evelyn?
0: No, Millie.
2: Millie?
0: Yeah, Evelyn is Millie's friend.
2: Oh, Evelyn is Millie's friend.
0: Millie Gibson.
2: Well, Alice is a friend of them both. And her life is so hard, friend. January 2nd, 1953. Felt much better, so watched the television for a few hours. I did the above January 3rd on January 2nd. Was in bed all day, but a little better. January 3rd. Friday, got up in the afternoon and watched the television in the evening. January 4th. Surely have my dates mixed. Was feeling fine January 3rd, so Flory, Ada G, and I saw the great Caruso. Ada treated us to lunch. January 5th. Sunday, January 4th, still at Flory's. Ada, Bob, Flory, and I played Stop the Bus. Flory won three games. Bob won, Ada two, and I won two. Came home to Nell's, January 5th.
3: Tuesday, August 18th. James did not work. James and Opal Hayes went to the bank and put Opal Hayes' money in her own name. Opal Hayes was here for breakfast, dinner, and went to see Mary, Mrs. Petter, to stay. James had Opal's trunk moved from our place to here, and the Petters got busy. February 4th, paid $500, went to the corn doctor. Evelyn came over. Went to Evelyn's February 13th and 14th, had a very nice time. Valentine's Day, got my blue sweater. Evelyn came over Wednesday, January 20th. We went shopping, had a nice day.
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3: August 18th, James Hayes and Drusy Bell went to Stella to tell her that Wilbur broke down on the Santa Monica Road. Drusy Bell stayed all night. 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
6: 1 November 1731. My dear Raoul, so once again I am imprisoned in the impenetrable fortress of Brucca, slyly trapped by my own brother, Archduke Ferdinand, into thinking the Treaty of Slag had ended the Hundred Years scam. 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
10: You are all aware of the fact that all this week we have been having quiet passing periods every day. Today is the end of that series of drills. The most of you have been cooperating with Student Congress to make this series of drills successful. Of course, there are exceptions to this rule. The ones who have not been cooperating are the 3% that Mr. Pranty is always talking about. The ones that spoil our fire drills and other drills. They are the ones who always have their names on the absence list. And in the detention book that Mr. Campbell keeps so carefully, they are the people who are always sitting in the vice principal's office. These are the people that make our school bad. These are the kind of people not popular in our school.
11: Tell me, Mr. Brewster, do you think we have a drug abuse problem in Yale University these days? Oh, I know the marijuana problem is very pervasive. If indeed it is a problem, it's a legal problem. The trouble with it is that being a legal problem, you can't be relaxed about this because you know very well that whatever judgment there is about the rightness and wrongness of prohibition, you can't be very far from organized crime because of the necessity of illegal importation and sale. Mr. Schmoke has a question for you.
12: Smoking pot now is looked upon like drinking or smoking cigarettes. It's a fact of life.
11: Well, it's true, Mr. Schmoke, but we do not take the position that the university is in any sense a sanctuary from the reach of law enforcement, although private conduct, which does not affect other people, and conduct which seems to affect other people illegally and adversely, is, of course, two very different kettles of pot, as we might say.
6: You've been listening to the president speaking to himself.
7: I'd like to mention for those who are very historically minded that I've been doing some research on the old Porgy Mudhead movies that have been so successfully copied by famous comedians mm-hmm. in this country. And there was a film, I think it was about one of the earlier late
13: late of the Porgy Mudhead series about 1951 called The Youthful Follies, in which Porgy, if you'll remember, have you seen that one, Peter? Porgy was the editor of the Morse Science High newspaper, the Code, the Morse Code.
1: The Morning Code, or the Winter Code.
13: Head Code.
1: He was Head Code, actually.
13: It was a long joke.
12: He was Codeine.
1: Codeine, I was thinking of that, too, right? Yeah. The two of them worked together, the schizophrenic brothers.
14: Get on with it.
13: I wanted to, I've gone back and taken a look at some of those early newspapers, and I wanted to bring to your attention one very important early psychedelic happening in that film, which was not been reported upon. This is from the newspaper of the time, March 16th, 1951, as a matter
14: newspaper.
13: Of fact.
14: Yeah.
13: It's really yellowed at the end. Yeah. Mr. Arkin returns after accident. Mr. Arkin is back after being in a serious accident. Hmm. He was driving along in his car. When turning a curve, he got excited and couldn't see where he was going.
14: Oh.
13: He injured his forehead and one of his eyes.
14: Oh.
13: He just got out of the hospital, and the students and faculty are glad to have him back teaching art in room 307.
1: That's what I know, right?
14: Right.
1: And where did you develop that incredible style, this single vision that you have?
13: Came from getting excited when I went around a corner.
1: Yeah, well, I can understand that. Most surrealists get very excited when they turn the corner, you know? Have you seen The Big Cubist with Lana Turner, by the way?
13: The Big Cubist?
1: Yeah, well, that's fantastic.
13: What they show.
1: Fabulous.
15: She gets pushed down a staircase in the last reel.
1: She does.
15: Yeah.
1: Far out.
13: She does.
1: I mean, Lana Turner is falling down staircases now? Well, that's the end of an entire generation. That's a 1945 special, right? The thing about World War II is that everybody thought that it could go on forever, and there was a kind of a very extreme movement inside World War II to build the bomb, which was not the majority. It was a small minority of people who represented, like, ages and ages of power. And when they dropped the bomb, the whole thing changed. Otherwise, if there'd been no bomb, if we'd just, you know, like, had victory over Japan, like we did over Germany, right, in Europe. No bomb, just we surrender, we give up. It would have been different. We'd have then become like England. We'd have become caretakers of the world without any real guilt. But we dropped the bomb and it changed everything.
13: That's true. Absolutely. They didn't realize it at the time.
1: No,
13: Harry
1: no.
13: Truman was the savior of...
1: True man, son.
13: You see?
1: Yeah, right.
15: True man, son. Yes, indeed.
1: Oh, Phil,
15: Now, as Mr. X, this is the staging. This is Act 2, Scene 7.
13: Let's get.
15: All right?
13: Yeah.
15: Okay, kids, this is Act 2, Scene 7.
13: Okay, just a second. Can I get notes, Mr.
15: Moods in Reincarnation. Louise, would you take notes?
16: Sure.
15: Now, where is Miss LaBelle?
16: Oh, well, Miss LaBelle
15: was always out.
16: She was out in the John.
15: Oh, John, here you are.
16: Here you are.
15: All right, now in this scene, as Mr. X serenades the audience, Mrs. X opens a door partition and closes it. Now, the audience can see both inside and outside a building.
12: This door is
15: As the door closes,
12: the set.
15: Mr. X sings more quietly and ends his solo. Her slow movements must indicate that she is listening to his song, and only at the end of it does she enter the doctor's office. Start the hypnotist's moan background. In the doctor's office, reception area, is a sign, doctor, and a clock reading, year of blank A.D. The nurse receptionist leads Mrs. X to doctor's inner door. He gives her an eye test, reflex test, heart stethoscope test, sphygmoma, simulate that, and she says, ah. Then he has her look at the slowly spinning black and white spiraled hypnotist disc. He then asks her to watch the swinging and ticking pendulum clock on the wall, which has the word
12: Doctor
15: above it, and the year of blank AD underneath. When she is laid out, head facing upwards and both arms falling to the floor, he sits down at his desk. We see only the acting of speech between them as he writes down her comments. Okay, cut it right there, Doctor.
16: Mr. Glenn?
15: Okay, thank you. I think the orchestra, we'll take it back to letter C, but first I want to say that when we go right in here to Hypnotist's Moan.
16: Yeah. Who's playing Hypnotist, by the way, Mr. Glenn?
15: Bill
13: well, I
15: is.
13: Played no? it. I played it during the run-through. But,
15: okay. Now, we want the wavering accordion and string bass, very present on this. They're used throughout this scene as an instrumental background. Now, in the moan here, Mr. X is moaning this melody in his room and meditating.
1: Right. We'll use Herb Whipple for that, because he's got a great meditator's face. He's an Aquarius.
15: Right.
17: I could moan. I could moan better than I could know that it, the clock. I was just doing the clock.
1: Is that right? Well, you know that they're opening a savings and moan office now in the really depressed area down in Depressionville, you know, where the people who are depressed go? You haven't been there?
17: No.
1: You haven't gone to Moan Savings?
17: No.
1: Oh, it's wonderful, man. It's wonderful. People go in and they just cry tears of salt, and the salt is collected, of course. Mm-hmm. And just like in Russia, where there was always a salt on tax, it, like
18: salt seller.
1: Cocaine and gold and what is the other thing that is universally accepted as a means of exchange?
13: Sugar.
1: Sugar. Sugar, salt, cocaine, and gold, right? And what you do, if you cry me a river, they say, right? Yeah. A river, a river, R-I-V-E-R, which is a dollar's worth of salt tears.
18: Cry me a river. That's
1: Crimea,
18: a river.
1: Crimea is, mm-hmm. is the Russian thing.
18: The Russian, yeah.
1: Cry me a river, right? Which is the river Oud, isn't it?
18: Yeah, they're building an atom station there now.
1: They are, mm-hmm. really? Right.
18: And an Eve station just across the street.
1: On the other side, mm-hmm. right. That's wonderful. Sun and Moon Brothers, atom station builders.
18: Yep, those yep. are the ones. They're internationally famous.
1: Yeah, they sure are. Yup sounds a lot like tut, you know?
18: Yeah, backwards
1: thinking,
18: it's...
1: A cat, yeah, a cat and a dog together, right, by a guy yeah. named Tut, and yeah. he had a mom. Mom, tut.
18: Yeah, mom backwards is mom, too.
1: If we played the show backwards, which we aren't going to, of course, those words would...
18: Yes,
1: tut, mom. That's right.
18: If we played the show backwards, which, of course, we're not going to, it's... We played the show backwards, of course, they're not going.
1: Well, here we are.
19: Mom, what can you do to help win the war? Do you help with civil defense work? Do you pay your taxes on time and in full? Are you ready to cooperate quietly with the FBI in apprehending suspicious persons? Are you a victory gardener? Do you avoid unnecessary expenditures? Do you cheerfully observe all rationing regulations? Do you avoid panic buying and refuse to hoard? Do you use and save cooking fats and other needed materials?
1: My mother used to save chicken fat and lard and stuff like that. We used to go down to Brooders and turn it in. That was a guy's name, Brooder, right? Let's take the fat down to Brooders and get our rationing stamps.
18: Yeah.
1: Let's play some music, huh? Okay? And then
18: sure.
1: we'll come back in just a minute, all right? Okay.

0: your classmate of... wait, you're class 61 at Yale?
1: 61, right.
0: Well, in 63...
1: Crash of 61, as we used to say.
0: Yeah, well, the crash of 63, a fellow named Joe Lastovka, who is...
1: Joe Lastovka?
0: Yeah, he's now practicing law in Philadelphia.
1: Right, practicing. He's not very good because he's still practicing.
0: That's right.
1: He hasn't got it down yet, really. He goes into court and makes all sorts of mistakes.
0: And Joe and his wife, Frankie, have two sons, Joe the third, who is going on six,
1: like
0: and Gregory two. Yeah.
1: Right.
0: Now, Joe reported that young Joe was born blind and has proven to be an exceptional child with some unusual musical talent, which, according to Joe, he did not inherit from either his father or his mother. Now, get this. Neither of whom can play an instrument or sign a note. Young Joe has been playing the piano and organ since he was 8 months old and has the ability to listen to any record and to immediately sit down and play the melody as well as to improvise his own compositions. Isn't that a thrilling thing to find in an alumni magazine?
2: What an accomplishment. And he's just now found out that he's had this ability all his life and put it in the magazine. All this time he's been walking.
0: That's right.
1: That's right.
0: What did he say?
3: What are you talking about?
1: Well, he wasn't the same class as we were.
2: No.
0: Young Joe, he's only 8 months old.
2: Hey, did you guys... 8 months old.
0: And he's blind.
3: Yeah, he's just a little guy.
2: And he has one eye.
0: Mozart wrote his first piano and organ concertos when he was about... five.
1: He wrote off his first piano concerto at 14 because of taxes.
0: That's right.
1: You ever see what he did?
0: Yeah, well, you know.
2: Have you heard about Charles Gett?
0: No.
2: No, he made his screaming debut in Los Angeles, California, one bright and sunny day. He has plans to go to Morse Science Senior High School, and his favorites are color, blue, car, 49 Ford, sports, basketball, food, anything good to eat, TV program, Tom Corbett, Space Cadet.
0: Oh, I
2: Charlie's opinion of the newspaper is, I like it. And he doesn't have any pet peeves, so he's the kind of kid we like. Though.
1: He's well-rounded.
2: Yeah.
1: Mm-hmm. Well, you know, he's
2: like a
1: ball. Well, he's been bounced in the Kobe room, you know. They've got him, they feed him beer.
4: They did one of those on me when I was in junior high school, I remember, and I said that my favorite song was Sincerely.
0: Sincerely, yes, I love you. Sincerely, maybe, my do.
1: I don't know if I wasn't, no, I was the assistant editor of my Gristmill, it was called, Shaker Ice High School Gristmill.
4: You guys were really intellectual.
1: I know, I wrote a poem. I wrote a page poem. That's what
4: we
1: I did.
4: You wouldn't have understood you guys.
1: You'd have understood me, man. Everything rhymed. It was all couplets, just couplet after couplet. You couldn't have missed it.
5: We had a lot of couplets at Yale, too.
1: Swinging couplets, right?
5: Yeah, and Pim's couplets. Remember those?
1: Right.
5: Oh, boy.
1: Old stocking hoses.
5: Yes,
1: to drink those after we'd win a match or lose one or not have one at all.
5: Eli, you got a match?
1: Yeah, right.
5: Now, listen, I operate an on-sale establishment. Other day, you know, this liquor control officer advised me that I should arrange for more light on the inside of my premises. Now, what's the purpose of such a regulation, sir?
1: So you can see
5: now,
1: the regulation.
3: Henry?
5: Yeah?
3: The rule requires that there shall be sufficient interior light in retail premises to make possible the immediate identification of patrons in the premises.
5: Oh.
6: Can I have some of those bison balls
3: silly,
6: over there?
3: Oh, yeah. But it's to assist in enforcement so far as minors and intoxicated persons are concerned, and to aid the licensee in this respect.
5: You know, I didn't know that at all. That's really amazing. Well, what constitutes the maintaining of
6: it's
5: a disorderly house, Charlie?
3: It is a place to which people abide or to which people resort to the disturbance of the neighborhood, or for purposes which are injurious to the public morals, health, convenience, or safety. Any licensee or employee of any licensee who keeps or permits such a disorderly
6: house tried oil
3: liqueur? Is guilty.
5: No, oil liqueur.
3: Misdemeanor.
6: Oil's turning it on now.
5: Gentlemen, 5 minutes.
1: Five minutes.
5: Drink up now.
3: You're going to the standard station.
5: Who are we investigating today?
3: I've got a report here that they're making a waterproof duck.
1: What?
3: They're making a water... Gentlemen, they're making a waterproof duck with sturdy fiber composition, can float.
1: Can float? It's like can do, huh?
3: 88 cents and no ration stamps.
5: Let's find out.
3: The weight on this thing is 2 pounds.
5: Things.
3: How about the Army style holster? Four-piece outfit, gun holster, Army belt cap, ideal gift for a boy.
1: Oh, the radio's on. My favorite show's about to come on. They're just finishing the concert right now.
3: Yeah.
2: The little boy stood on the porch pleading, but Bill was in bed, dear, and no, of course, he couldn't come out. So he turned around and ran down the steps and called thank you to the closing door. As she shut it, the woman stood, and a look of perplexity clouded her face, for she hadn't known this little boy.
7: That wig and hat don't look bad, Curly.
8: Laughed the other.
7: All right, now put on the dress and get into the detective's car. I'll stay here and keep these two quiet.
8: A moment later, the gangster, disguised as Tess Trueheart, slipped from the shed. As Dick Tracy approached his roadster, he recognized a familiar figure in the car. Her face turned green away from him.
9: Hello, Tess.
8: He greeted.
9: I'm sorry I kept you waiting so long, but the chief had some work I had to attend to. Gee, it's beginning to get dark.
8: He shifted gears, took out a bottle of 100-proof bourbon, got drunk, and drove his car at a madcap pace down Hollywood Boulevard.
10: Mrs. X and Master have reached Jesus, who was carrying the large cross. As Jesus extends his hand to guide Mrs. X, he is illuminated by a rainbow. The scene with Mr. X does not appear again, but the upper cloud scene becomes misty, and Mrs. X has a golden halo crowned over her head. The halo

0: shuffled along before a small boy dressed in pajamas and aiming a loaded
1: The Valley of Decision by Marcia Davenport begins when young, lovable Mary Rafferty comes to work as a housemaid in the home of the Scotts, Pittsburgh master steelmakers. As it closes, the steelmakers' grandchildren are still managing the business, and Mary Rafferty is inconspicuously managing them.
2: The little boy refused to walk any further. However much he was pushed or shoved or pulled, his feet remained stubbornly and resistingly and yawned from the door.
3: Sammy, listen. Mother will buy you a nice candy bar if you'll come with her, Sammy. Oh, Sammy, it's only school.
4: They'll never get me. They won't. He screamed and dug his heels deeper into the rug.
5: Harmony, Lily, pulp him. You pull, Holly upon plump. Join union, noon, jump. Imply null, kill, ink, milk, gnoll, opinion, million. Limp, only, minimum, look, pupil. Monopoly.
6: Bar, barroom, saloon, cocktail bar, lounge, buffet, lounge, bar, barroom, saloon.
7: Hello, Russia, can you hear me? Hello, Russia, can you hear me? Can you hear me?
8: I'm sorry, there seems to be interference on the line, Mr. Bentley. We're trying to get through for you now.
7: I'm trying to get the word through to Russia, if you can help me, please. Can... Hello, Russia. Merry Christmas. Merry Christmas.

0: Think of the microphone as a pipe of a fixed size. Let us say 6 inches in diameter.
1: I'm fixed, man.
0: Such a pipe can accommodate just a certain flow of water, and if a greater amount is suddenly forced into it, there is crowding. Just the

0: same thing happens with the microphone. When an overplus of voice is forced into it,
1: there is a crowding of waves, and the result is of poor quality at the reception end.
2: Well, I'm glad that we know more than that.
3: This is Les Thompson, and here's the big number one on the Boss 30.
4: A beautiful voice in the broadcasting studio may be anything but beautiful when it issues from the loudspeaker in the home in the suburbs.
3: Hi, lots of fun being a breast massager. Talking with your voice down low like this. The American flag flies high tonight over all the actors pretending to be newscasters all over this great land of ours. 10-4, Lawrence.
5: We'll say anything for money.
3: Anything for money, right? Anything. Right. Yep.
5: Well.
2: Yes, what were you going to say?
5: That's Radio Silence Day.
2: Radio Silence Day, which you are commemorating.
5: I'm commemorating.
3: Hi, I'm Les Thompson, and here's the big number one on the Boss 30.
5: Hey, you got it, Jack.
6: I'm just trying to see how fast Earl is.
3: Hi, lots of fun being a radio disc jockey. And a breast massager, too. Here's the flag fly. Oh, no.
6: Stop me.
3: Let's see, I'll think of something else to say.
7: Hey. Thank you, Bob.
5: By the way, this breast massage book is endorsed by the following stars.
3: It's a great book.
5: Ida Lupino, Dorothy L'Amour,
2: Betty Grable,
5: Martha Ray,
2: Joan Bennett,
3: Martha Ray,
2: Peggy O'Neill,
5: George Redpath,
2: George Redpath,
5: Lucille Colk,
2: Harry H. Reese,
3: Harry Hanslinger,
5: Gio Rita,
2: Lucille Colk,
5: Terry Hunt.
2: Wow.
6: Who are all those people?
2: Those are the stars.
5: Who are those people? A couple of them are female impersonators.
2: My goodness, there. I just turned to a page of pictures.
5: Oh, my God. Pictures of real breasts.
6: And read some of the exercises.
5: The shoulders.
4: Throw your shoulders back.
2: Read the name of the loosener. Look at the loosener.
5: Oh, look at the abdomen.
2: She's not bad. The loosener.
6: Yeah, the loosener. Yeah.
5: Loosener brothers.
6: Yeah, right. Yeah, that's their little daughter.
5: Oh, the shoulders. The shoulders that droop or that are awkwardly carried are going to affect the positions of the breasts.
2: Her positions are
5: the snapper. A vigorous.
2: I snapped you.
5: The schnocker. Oh, look at this. Take these two little.
2: There's the circular.
5: Oh, there's
2: the alternator.
5: And there's the chester.
2: And the pectoral.
5: Hi, Chester. Oh, hit me in the leg again. The side elbow.
3: Miss Wilson.
5: My God, you've been controlling your bus again, Miss Wilson.
0: Singers. Do you want to test your breast control?
8: Two girls for every boy.
0: Try this plan. When you take a bath, lie face down in the tub. But with the mouth out of the water, and take a long breath.
9: Damned hard cheese, sir.
10: Yes, sir.
0: Then begin to let the breath escape.
5: Are we on the air?
9: Yes, we're just unplugged.
5: Oh, it's good. Hey, listen, the new amplifier we have, you get the radio when you turn it on, by the way.
9: I get that on my telephone.
5: You get that on your telephone, yeah. We get it on our amplifier.
6: It's KDA1.
9: I live directly under KDA1, and they have to put...
6: that's what I get off my amp, too.
9: They have to put noise suppressors. The telephone company brought me these little noise suppressors. There we go. To put into them, the guy put them into the telephone. Otherwise, all you can hear is K-Day. It's incredible.
6: Yeah,
9: they are suing the radio station. The phone company is suing the radio station. Okay. You ready for that?
6: Oh.
11: We're getting feedback. The earphones are too loud.
6: Well, okay. I see we're ending the show in the same spirit of technological inefficiency that we started it
9: again
6: this week.
9: Next week it's going to only be half the Firesign Theater hour.
6: Oh, yes.
9: We should announce that...
6: Phil Prungin is going to New York to become a movie star,
11: yes.
6: Which we've warned him about repeatedly.
9: That's right.
6: Yeah. And he finally succeeded in doing... Oh, Peter. Oh, wow. My earphones, man. Now I can't hear anything.
9: Very confusing.
6: No. You'll see it when it flashes red, that little red light comes.
9: There it goes. That's it.
6: Yes.
9: That's what we need.
6: And David is going to go up north travel around, I guess, and look at things, right?
9: Right. I'm going to travel. I'm going to try to drive up north of San Francisco, up to Mendocino County and so forth, and not go on the freeways.
6: Oh, really?
9: Interesting experiment.
12: Yeah.
9: And
12: stay off the freeways.
9: We're going to take bicycles. We've got a bike rack on the bark of the back and the bark
10: bike
9: of the car.
10: Rack on the bark of the
9: car.
10: Well, good luck.
9: And we're going to put the bikes on the back of the car, and we're going to get on the American highway. Yes, friends, just driving along in a little Volkswagen. It'll be a great, great deal of fun, and we'll give you weekly reports here on the Firesign Theater Radio Hour. There he goes again. He's going out. See, there he goes. He's going out the other side. No, it's this little musician. Oh, now he came back in. It's just this little... Yeah, he's a little Irishman.
3: The flag flies in stereo tonight.
9: Yes. There's a leprechaun in my left ear. Here he comes.
12: Is that it? Are we,
9: is that it? What?
12: Are we what? Are we rolling, Bob?
9: Are we rolling, Bob? No, we're not. Now we're rolling.
13: Now we're rolling.
9: Yes, there we are.
14: The forgetful professor left his hotel room and discovered he'd left his umbrella behind. He went back to get it and found that the room had been taken
0: already. Through the door, he heard sounds. Whose little baby are you?
15: Your little baby.
0: And whose little hands are these?
15: Your little hands.
0: And whose little feet are these? And whose little knees? And whose little... When you get to the umbrella, said the professor through the door, it's mine.
9: Well, is that the Borneo Times again?
0: No, that's the India.
5: Nowhere else on the West Coast are they telling Indian jokes.
9: No, definitely not.
5: This is definitely...
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0: Saraswati.
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12: Sunday!
3: Orange County International Speedway!
12: Yeah, I have some more of this international
3: The big speed. Ones, the methadrine-injected fuelsters, the funny cars, the little guys! People run all over the track!
12: Oh, coming here with the sweet smell of nitromethane! Sunday!
3: Who cares? Oh, hi, this is Les Thompson, and here's the big number one on the Boss 30.
0: There were some riddles.
9: Well, it's been a great show.
0: I'm looking forward to it. Do we have time to...
9: Yeah, oh, you've got time for everything.
0: Oh, the riddles.
9: Why don't you talk into the microphone?
12: We got 4 minutes. Can I have a cigarette?
0: I will not...
12: I'm going to wait this out with you.
0: I will be at the Essex House in New York.
12: Essex House?
0: Yes.
12: Is that one of those big buildings?
0: Yeah, near the Plaza Hotel.
9: That's one of those buildings. You can't miss it.
12: If you want to write Phil in New York, by the way, okay.
0: Care of the,
12: write Phil Proctor, care of the Essex House in
0: Central
12: New York.
0: Park West. 160 Central Park South.
12: South.
0: Send
12: him large, heavy things.
0: Right, anything that I have to carry back.
12: Anything that he has to carry back. Big. Send him like an old Enco sign or something.
3: Yes, at Famous Artists Training School.
12: Right.
3: You can learn art, literature, drama, radio disc jockeying.
0: Sorry? Potted Pecaras. Charas has been the prerogative of a lot of our sadhus for many centuries. Ganja is traditionally used in pakoras at weddings in our society. At Holi, milk is drunk with marijuana in it. So you can hardly say drugs are a typically bad Western innovation. And the culpable effects of LSD are no worse than the escapism of Bombay glossies on drain-piped village youth. Yes, that's what it says on drain-piped village youth. Yes, you do see us at art galleries, film festivals, and cricket matches. A lot of us are painters in our own right. We have seen a fair amount of avant-garde films and even made a few, and we do play reasonable cricket from the public school backgrounds you so dislike. We also have a sense of sportsmanship instilled into us that does not require us to burn down a stadium if we disagree with the umpire. Goes on and on about loving our country.
12: Things must be confusing in India just like they're confusing
0: exactly the same. These are students, see?
12: It's the Western confusion.
0: We get good jobs, yes, but not through cram papers. We put our decadent Western ideas into our jobs and seem to export more for our country than a lot of undertakings. Don't knock our education. Rather advocate that the other part is brought up to a standard. See, it's the educated young people versus the uneducated older people, I guess, who, you know, say that they're causing
9: the uneducated
0: trouble.
9: Uneducated younger people.
0: That's right.
5: Versus burn down stadiums when you don't agree with them, so you better
12: watch the honkies.
0: Right.
12: Yeah, what about the
5: It's the same.
9: I'll still bet India's a lot better than here, man, as far as like walking down the street.
12: Think so?
9: You know, because look, I was looking out my window the other day and a guy almost nearly got killed right out in front of my house.
12: Did he get out on the freeway?
9: Right, man. Yeah, right on the freeway.
3: Hi, everybody, this is Red Foster. It's the wildest show of dance ever tonight at the Retail in Buena Park. On one great show, see the lively ones. Retail regulars, Eddie and the Showman, and our special guest artist, the fantastic Righteous Brothers. The Righteous Brothers with a little Latin loopy loo and their latest hit. Tonight at the Retail Torch Auditorium located at Stanton Crescent, one block east of Knoxbury Farm in Buena Park. The Lively Ones, Eddie and the Showman, and the Righteous Brothers. Look for the spotlight tonight. Be there or be square.
13: One down.
3: I'm Les Thompson, and here's the big number one on the Vox 30. Reb Foster, man.
5: Was that Reb?
3: Yeah, be there or be square, right.
5: Be there or be square.
6: Right.
13: It's a fairly arcane hobby, the collection of old radio commercials.
5: Right.
13: But right on, Daddy.
3: Really good.
13: Okay,
5: Citizen Arcane.
13: For next week, I want you to...
3: 7:59, boys, on the big top 30.
13: For next week, I want you all to think about these and write in funny riddles. What smells most in a bakery? When is a cap like a mountain? When are socks like mice? Why is a musician odd? What is a spoilt brat? What bird can lift the heaviest weight? What tree does everybody carry in the hand? What must you add to 9 to make it 6? When does the letter K like a rest? When does a caterpillar improve in behavior?
3: And the big fire sign question of the week.
13: Yes.
3: What is reality?
13: Right. I'll be answering that from the East Coast next Sunday. I'll phone in sometime during the show. Can I do that?
5: Sure.
13: All right. We'll have an East Coast and a West Coast report from both major cities.
5: That's wonderful. Say hello to Tuesday Well.
13: I certainly will.
5: Right. Say hello to
13: Monday, as a matter of fact.
5: Tuesday Well.
13: Yeah. Yeah?
5: As you know.
13: Right.
6: So, one that doesn't fall apart under hard use.
5: That's right. Under hard cheese, even.
6: Under hard cheese, true. Right.
13: And next week you'll probably hear the record.
5: Yes,
13: which would be great,
5: so.
13: You know.
6: I'll see you in a couple of weeks, friend.
3: It's 8 o'clock, 8:01 now on the big box.
5: It's all over.
13: That was the Fireside Dinner Radio Hour, and now Elliot Mintz, whom I hope is off pills this week.
16: Let's tell him where we are, guys.
5: Oh, yes.
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0: Oh, you sweet, you bunch the meat. I ask you to feed me spaghetti, but kielbasa is all that I get. That's right, every morning the same thing, a Polish sausage with the spaghetti. I don't like it. That's why
1: I'm calling you, Rosa, I'm through with you. Bye-bye.

0: All right, how do you dig that blues sound there, Doc?
1: I like that. I always liked the little pocket harp, whatever they call it. I played one of those when I was in the joint at one point.
0: Pocket harp?
1: Yeah.
0: I think we called that a harmonica, mister.
1: Yeah, in the joint, they call it all different kinds
0: in
1: of things.
0: In the joint?
1: Yeah.
0: Dang. You know, let me tell you something. That was Jimmy Reed off of a Brown Label VJ-45 going around there. That's a little tune called Found Love. Doc, you love the way he lays on that one note the whole time there for like 15 minutes? He's going, hey.
1: I do. That's why my great-great-great-grandfather signed him to our label.
0: Yeah. Yeah. You have a connection with that one, right?
1: Yeah, I have a connection to every song we play here.
0: That's because the doctor goes back a long ways, folks. We're really lucky to have him. Now, what were we hearing before that? Now, before that, that was a record you brought in, Doc.
1: Yeah,
0: tell us something about that.
1: That was one that... That one, I think, has been lost for a long, long time. And the reason I enjoy that record the best of almost any of them in my collection is that it has an accordion in it. I don't know if our fans have realized yet about my accordion virtuosity, but yeah, when I was just a youngster, I weighed about maybe 50 pounds, and I played an accordion that weighed about 75. You could just barely see my head and nose and eyes over the top of it. It was one of those big 120 bass with the little keys you could change. I mean, you could do all kinds of stuff with this thing.
0: I hear tell you won some competitions on that accordion.
1: Yeah, I won a little accordion competition. I think I played something called the Helicopter Waltz.
0: Oh, man.
1: Yeah. I mean, I look at that music nowadays, and I don't even know what it's saying. But I played for about 2 years, and I went through all the books that my teacher could give to me.
0: All right. Well, let's speaking of your accordion virtuosic abilities,
1: yeah.
0: Let's listen to a little thing
1: Oh, good.
0: With Doc in the background on the accordion and... Dig it.

0: that's an interesting one there. Well, Doc, you better tell us about that. That has a sound. It sounds like your expertise.
1: Yeah, I know a little bit about this one. That was the amazing thing about this one is that was released or recorded or put out on Liberty Records as a white label promo. Of course, the car they're referring to is the Mustang, introduced in 1964 by Ford Motor Company, putting a 289 cubic inch engine into the body of a lightweight, that time what they considered a lightweight car.
0: Sweet.
1: Yeah, and it was, but the actual name of the song is Fancy Philly from Detroit City. Mustang Philly, you get the idea?
0: I dig it.
1: Yeah, it was just up in Saratoga betting on some fancy Phillies up there. It didn't do so good, though.
0: Watch it.
1: Yeah. Anyway, the name of the group that did this was the Zip Codes. Unfortunately, Jimmy.
0: Yeah.
1: Their company, after they heard this, said, return to sender.
0: The Zip Codes, man.
1: Yeah.
0: Wow. Well, those car songs, man, they all kind of sound about the same, don't they?
1: Yeah, yeah.
0: Wow.
1: Jen and Dean recorded a Mustang song.
0: Did they?
1: Yeah, they have a song about Mustangs, too, so it's like...
0: Wow.
1: You know, it was pretty tough. It'd be like me trying to write a rap song right now. I'd have a tough time, you know?
0: Yeah.
1: I mean, I wouldn't, but anybody else in the street probably would.
0: Those car songs are a dime a dozen, and that certainly was a dime a dozen.
1: Yeah.
0: That's funny how they put out a promo record, and... It doesn't even hit the charts.
1: On Liberty, nonetheless.
0: Yeah, major
1: Jen
0: label.
1: Jen and Dean's label.
0: Very good, yeah.
1: Later in their career.
0: Wow.
1: And I guess, you just never know, Jimmy.
0: It goes to show you never can tell.
1: That's right.
0: You know, before that, we heard another 60s group, Peter and Gordon, doing If I Were You on the old Capitol label there out of 1964, late 64. It was the B-side of A World Without Love. Oh, you better lock me away.
1: Yeah.
0: Doc.
1: Yeah.
0: I was going to say it before you said it.
1: Peter.
0: Let's see. What else is happening? Wait, something else is happening over here.
2: If I can wend my way through the flowers here. Welcome to the phenomenon of Donovan.
0: We got to talk to you about an email that we received from a guy named Donovan. This is not the Donovan that we all know and love. The recording star from the 60s, Donovan. But this is a guy named Donovan who does his own little radio show out in Salt Lake City, Utah, called Vinyl Cobwebs. And he's been a real supporter of our show, and he sent us a couple emails. Here's one of them here. It says, hello again. I made some tapes of your show last night, and I got a chance to listen to them in their entirety. Of course, they were taped right off the AM dial at 1600 AM, with some especially spooky static along the way. Now, of course, we broadcast over the internet,
1: mm-hmm.
0: Doc. I don't have to tell you that, and I have to tell anyone that. But he got us off the AM because he has a way of hooking up his audio stream to an AM transmitter in his house.
1: That's great.
0: He broadcasts it to all the AM radios in his house and listens to it at night. He has like a half-mile range around town.
1: Where is he again?
0: Somewhere around Salt Lake City, Utah.
1: Oh, wow.
0: And he's cool enough to be able to pull that one off. And he says, glad to hear that you played Flipsville, which, of course, he sent us a CD with Flipsville on it, because I was asking him about that record. Mm-hmm. He says that one was a gas. And I also loved hearing the Checker B-side of Happy Birthday Baby. Of course, he's talking about the Yo-Yo Walk from the Tomb Raiders. He says, that is a true lost disc. Let me know when you have an update on the show. And thanks again, Donovan. Well, thank you, Donovan, for your friendly emails and for supporting our show. And speaking of Donovan, let's move into a little something by the Donovan we all know.
3: This next song is called Rules and Regulations. And this... I'm sure everyone will identify with this one.

0: Okay, all right, let's hear it for him. There goes Donovan. And that was for our friend Donovan out in Salt Lake City at Vinyl Cobwebs. You can go listen to their show right here on Live 365.
1: Jimmy, mind if I also give a shout-out to my friend named Donovan?
0: What's happening?
1: I have a friend named Donovan, too.
0: Okay, go, man.
1: Yeah, the JJ Donovan.
0: Yeah?
1: My friend. He loves computers, and he could probably listen to us on Live 365.
0: Yeah?
1: And now that we played a song with Donovan in the title, I'm just going to say, you know what? Yeah. That also goes out to him, too.
0: Sweet!
1: Yeah! And whenever I have a problem on my computer, I don't call tech support.
0: No.
1: I call JJ.
0: Yeah, you do.
1: Everybody does.
0: And I'm glad you're sending that one out. You can send a dedication anytime you want, and we'll play a dedication for you anytime you want, our dear, dear listeners, if you'd send us an email. That's lostdiscsradio@yahoo.com. We'd love to hear from you. So send one now!

0: All right, you can take a hint from that one,
1: yeah,
0: Doug.
1: I think he was trying to tell us something there.
0: Yeah, he was. That was Arthur Alexander telling us that we got to move out of here. We got to move on. Off a Dot record label, 1963.
1: Arthur Alexander, huh?
0: Good old Arthur Alexander.
1: Just like all of our favorite artists with two first names.
0: Yeah, how's that work out? I don't know how that keeps happening.
1: I don't either.
0: We're gonna make a list of all the artists that we play that have two first names, and you're going to be surprised, man.
1: Yeah, people are going
0: to
1: be shocked.
0: I know we're up to at least a dozen. But that's how.
1: Whoa.
0: Yeah, I know.
1: Whoa.
0: Are you creeped out yet?
1: Oh, man.
0: Hey, if you're creeped out, this is your last chance to send us an email at lostdiscsradio@yahoo.com, because that was our last song for this particular show. But wait, don't stop right now.
1: Know,
0: just stop.
1: Right. No, we got more.
0: Don't touch that clicker.
1: We got more.
0: Don't touch that mouse.
1: I'm looking deep into the future, and I see more shows in front of us.
0: As a matter of fact, we'll be right back with another Lost Disc Radio show right after this. Disc Radio.

0: she moved over to Arkansas. Well, she moved all around, but I still loved her. Come in, Tommy, tell us about it.
1: Texarkana baby, that is.
2: She's my Texarkana baby. Do I love her, Lordy Lord?
0: Uh-huh.
2: Her pappy comes from Texas.
0: Oh.
2: Her ma from Arkansas.
0: Yeah.
2: I'm twisted round her finger like a little piece of string.

0: Thank you. Thank you very much.
1: We'd like to do a new song for you now called Dead Flowers.

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We'd like to do one for you now called Stray Cat Blues.

0: 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Shalom.
1: You see.
0: We improve with time.
1: You're not talking to Ricky and the
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1: Was unmasked at last and laid to rest by the side of his hideous clockwork dog, Toto.
2: Very good, isn't it?
1: Our labors now completed, the great defective Hemlock Stones and I, his patient doctor and biographer, returned directly to our dodgings at 99 Bakersfield Street. Thankful that for tonight at least, Londoners might sleep forever under a comforting blanket of thick English industrial fog.
2: Splendid.
1: That's it, Stones. Splendid. The adventure of the swollen sock.
2: It's quite commercial there. Lead it up, old bean.
1: Yes, it takes care of last month's rent, too,
2: well,
1: you see.
2: By the by, have we eaten up all those old beans, Flotsam? I'm famished. Go rat about in the cupboard and see, old man.
1: Well, I'll give it the old army try. We've been gone, you know. Probably spoiled.
2: Hello, what's this? This solution's turning blue. Not quite the solution I expected. That means the rat should have lived and the captain should have died, of course. Let's see. Norveticus ratus, Norveticus asses mammalia, Rodentia meridae. Here we are. That's black and brown. Eats electricity.
1: I say, Stones, the rats have gotten to everything but this half tin of Uncle Sigmund's Peruvian cocoa powder.
2: That'll be all right. Did you know, Flotsam, that if rats were the size of English children, they could wipe us out in a week?
1: Shocking. I don't want to hear about it. Here's your cocoa.
2: Oh, thank you, man.
1: Milk, sugar?
2: No, I'll take it straight.
1: I'll just have some tea if you don't mind.
2: They're the most advanced animal weapon of destruction yet created.
1: We can pay this month's rent, you know, and have a little left over for food if you'll just tell me a second story.
3: What am I, a second story man? If it's adventures you want, make them up yourself. Look, here, in the London Exaggerator, it's full of them. Man coughs up towel in Brussels. Yankee pig nut swindle shocks Parliament. Sultan insulted in melee. Giant green cheese stolen. Aha!
1: Oh, what's wrong, Stones?
3: I sat on my pipe, but no matter. For I perceive that hidden behind this seemingly unrelated sequence of events, there lurks a singular, sinister attitude of mind.
1: Whose?
3: Mine!
1: Oh!
3: No, Piltdown, old man. You might as well ask who's behind the giant rat of Sumatra.
1: Oh, very well, Stones. Who's behind is the giant rat of Sumatra.
3: Damn, you're fat, Waller.
1: What?
3: Fast fats, no.
1: Oh.
3: But I shall never be tricked into telling a tale for which the world is not yet prepared.
1: Then we'd better be prepared for thin times, old scout. There's only a spoon of cocoa left in the can.
3: Yes. To live, a rat must chew.
1: So must we all. We eat or we die, eh?
3: I did not say eat. I said chew.
1: Gesundheit.
3: Gesundheit. Of course. Gesundheit, Dankeschön, the chip's Prussian captain. Frigate.
1: Oh, really, Stones?
3: Frigate Matilda, flying her illicit trade in rubber goods and spiders up and down the Mokujava Strait from Singapore to Sinatra. Frankly, Flotsam, it's all beginning to make sense.
1: Let's turn sense to pounds, old man. Tell me the whole bizarre story.
3: Well, yes, I suppose I can tell you, but the public must never know.
1: Oh, I'll just write that down.
2: It was long before I met you, Doctor.
1: Oh, really?
2: Yes.
1: You went to the Met.
2: You were in Afghanistan.
1: I was wearing Stanley's Afghan.
2: I was playing the Outer Islands with a small theatrical company. We were holed up in a rattan festooned pension in Goonrot.
1: Really? Oh, rat infested.
2: You see, Claxon, if they don't chew, their teeth grow through their brains.
1: How very incisive.
2: It was a close and muggy day. There had been 3 muggings in the lobby since dawn. I wisely kept to my room, but there came a sudden beating at my door.
1: Oh, what? I'll get it.
2: No, it's part of the story. I rose unsteadily to my feet, took careful aim with my trembling Wembley, and as the door swung open...
1: Good morning, Mrs. Moriarty.
2: I fired point blank.
1: Oh, Mrs. Moriarty, my dear lady, let me help you.
4: Look at this great vein in my chest.
1: Are you hurt?
4: Ah, faith and Gomorrah, doctor. By the blood of St. Menzies, I'm from Ireland, and as you used to ducking bullets, as you are to ducking billets.
1: Oh, well, yes.
4: And here's last month's.
2: We'll squeeze out your rent as soon as Fleet Street runs our latest penny dreadful through the press. Don't worry.
4: I never worry, Mr. Stones, especially when there's a high-heeled foreign lady and her heathen servant waiting for you on the footpad below.
2: A case at last.
1: We'll show her up.
4: I'd be glad to. Mr. Stones, I'll see you now. Oh, you cheap whore.
1: Oh. Oh, she's been nipping at the rat cheese again. Hide your deuce that we're about to be entertained by an American ingenue from upstate New York.
5: How the deuce do you deduce that?
1: The taps on her shoes, footman. They resound at a frequency produced by a unique alloy of aluminium and magnesium manufactured in Chicago, but shuffled off to Buffalo.
5: Uncanny inspiration, Stones.
1: Yes, and here's the last inspiration from this can. No!
6: Oh, Mr. Hemlock Stones, I presume.
1: Oh, aren't you the presumptuous one?
6: Oh, am I?
1: Come in, but I would advise you to leave your man outside.
6: But without Monsieur Benway, I should be lost.
7: Elaine necessary, cause je remain ici. Here.
1: Ah, Canadian.
6: Oh, Mr. Stones, I'm in a desperate fix. I need your help.
1: I'm in desperate need of a fix myself. I'll help you. Batman, take her purse.
8: Oh, here, my dear.
6: Thank you, and my cloak, Doctor.
1: And her dress.
6: Oh, thank you, and my knickers. Thank you.
1: And your muff.
6: Oh, that's my muff.
5: Soccer blue.
1: Why, without your clothes, you're naked, Miss Dudley. Miss Violet Dudley, isn't it?
6: How did you know my moniker?
1: From the rather provocative initials on your knickers. And this scandalous article in tomorrow's Times.
6: Oh, let me see that. Pharmatech, Sprouts, and Russ. Oh, no, here it is. Senator Soubrette found naked in detective's flat. But I'm not flat. Look.
5: Oh, I'll just make a note of that.
6: Oh, make it a B note.
1: Make it a C note, miss, and we'll take the case.
5: But this is a case of the pox.
1: Not quite. Poxon, we're about to embark on the strange case of the missing...
5: Yes?
1: Plot.
5: Very funny.
1: What is this all about, my dear?
6: Well, I've forgotten.
7: Why, give him the no... Ile importante, give a him the secret massage, mamselle.
6: Oh, would you like a massage, Mr. Scones?
5: No, yes. Note es correcto.
6: Oh, the note. Oh, well, Benway found this mysterious billet doux in my dress this morning, Mr. Stones. I showed it to our Daddy Dudley, like I do every night. And he said I should show it to you. What do you think?
1: This is a rebus written in a simple head code. Any English schoolboy could catch it.
5: Flotsam, yes. Pull down the simple English schoolboy's decoding manual.
9: Of course.
5: It's as clear as the nose on my face. Wait a minute. It's gone. Oh, no. Now, here it is in my hand.
1: Now, look this up.
5: Yes.
1: Two dancing boys, a tower and a tiny tortoise, minus a tin toilet, plus two heels, an L, and an electric eel.
5: Here it is. Here it is. Long-toothed man fears for brain, desires AC-DC connection.
1: There's our tune again.
5: Take tube. No professionals or phonies. Is necked correct height?
10: You use initials only.
5: Is necked correct height?
10: Initials, Achtung!
5: Yes, Nick, correct.
1: It's an official Mormon jigsaw. A German mix-up code.
5: Oh,
1: let me see that. It's in the back of the book here. Write this down.
5: Of course, I will.
1: See, a B is a G and a B and a P. Violent Grugley.
6: Oh, Violent Dudley!
1: Dudley, a D is a G and a P is a B. Pick up Basel tonight.
6: What?
1: Parcel tonight. Dogs, curs. Curse of India! Curse of India!
5: Oh, filthy pirate.
1: Wingnut. Dumb me by my tool. Perhaps that's instrument. Know me by my instrument, yes.
6: Oh, but it does sound so dangerous, Mr. Stones. Could you go for me?
1: If you put on a little weight.
6: Oh, I'll wait forever.
1: Wait here.
5: Wait, huh?
11: Oui, monsieur.
1: Flotsam, you shall be Violet Dudley.
5: What?
1: Get into her dress. Look for me in the pub in disguise.
5: The pub in disguise?
1: No. Down at the docks in Soho.
5: Oh, no. Oh, Stones, what's my next step to be?
1: A hornpipe.
5: Oh, the horny pipe.

0: Oh, belly up and put him down. I'm Chump Threads, and I'm coming up at you with Sports in Your Shorts. Lately, I've been getting weep-eyed woosgrams and punk-ass calls from fans who are bummed by the blood on the ice. They say they're way grossed by the broken bones on the boards and the poor babies are boffing over the twisted bodies in the bowls. Hey, you don't want to see it? Get yourself blinded.
1: You're the man, Chump.
0: Yeah, I am the man, and here's my pick of the day. Don't bet the pros, they're cons, and the colleges, they're goons on the take. Put your money on junior high soccer.
1: Do the math, Chump.
0: The George X Middle School Fruit Bats are home to the St. Stool Sand Dabs. The bats are totally pumped. They're going to punk them and pork them. The Sand Dabs are bacon. The Fruit Boys are going to have their Elvis Day. The bat by 30 goals. I'm Chump Threads, and I'm out.
1: The Chump has left the building.
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1: I couldn't work this hard if I wasn't wearing my Levi's jeans!
2: Working!
1: Ow! Working!
2: Levi's!

I was sitting in a breakfast room in Allentown, Pennsylvania. 6 o'clock in the morning. Got up too early. It was a terrible mistake. Sitting there face to face with a 75-cent glass of orange juice about as big as my finger and a bowl of horribly foreshortened corn.

0: hear that.
1: Great. It's fading. Frank Zappa.
2: It's not.
1: It's Captain Beefheart singing, playing harmonica, and Frank Zappa singing and playing guitar. And it's called 200 Years Old.
2: What's not fading.
1: But we got to do a break, unfortunately.
2: It's the wallpaper, man.
3: Just take a break. Come on, take a break. Play a commercial.
1: I just want to ask, now, that you're going to be playing that kind of material tonight?
4: Yeah, there are some things like that tonight.

heard about it. Now you can dig it. Philadelphia's number one psychedelic night spot for the young and the very hip. It's here, and it puts Philadelphia on the map. Come to the Sex Machine and find your mind. It's an explosion of light, sights, and sounds that'll touch you, change you, and rearrange you. You've got to dig it. Come to the Sex Machine. Have your future foretold by mystic gypsies. If dancing is your thing, you can jump into the devil's pit and let the music and the synchronized strobe lights take you higher. It's live entertainment. It's beautiful people. It's everything you need to get it together. The Sex Machine. Located on 52nd Street, just north of Market. You've got to get on up to get on down to the Sex Machine. A super hip dimension and entertainment. Check it out. The Sex Machine.

0: The controversy surrounding use of the drug LSD refuses to abate. Speaking here in Washington today, Secretary of Health, Education, and Welfare John Gardner was asked if government controls of LSD would impede necessary research on hallucinogenic drugs. The answer was no, and Mr. Gardner added this comment.
1: In LSD, you've only seen a beginning of the problems we're going to face in the years ahead with these mind-affecting drugs, because they're going to discover a great many more of this sort which are going to affect human behavior in some very complex ways, raising ethical and moral and questions of social purpose and so forth.
0: Secretary of Health, Education, and Welfare John Gardner on the effects of LSD.

0: gentleman sitting here wearing a pair of Levi's, a nicely laundered T-shirt, looking very much like an actor. I might describe him as looking like a cross between Marlon Brando and Joanne Woodward. I want to explain that. You do have blonde hair, sir.
1: Yes, I do.
0: May we sit and talk with you, sir?
1: If you are so in your mind, too.
0: Yes. Was I right, sir? Was I right? Are you an actor?
1: Yes, I happen to be a lesbian.
0: I think, sir.
1: What's that?
0: I think you. Can I check you on that? I think it's. You mean thespian?
1: Well, is that what?
0: Thespian. Thespian, actually.
1: Thespian.
0: Yes, yes.
1: I'll never get that wrong again.
0: Sir, who is your. Who do you consider the greatest actor we have in America today?
1: The greatest actor in America is Tallulah Bankhead. I think she's.
0: Well,
1: the
0: she's a great actress.
1: Yeah, I mean, I don't mean an actor, actress. I mean that she knows what she's doing up there, you know?
0: Well, who else do you like? Who would you pattern yourself after?
1: I would pattern myself after. I love that picture, The Fugitive Kind. I loved it very much. Very much.
0: So you're trying to.
1: I tried to be like Brando with my T-shirt and just look very much like Joanne Woodward, who I love very much. I love her.
0: Well, you know, usually when people.
1: I also look a little like the producer. I love him too.
0: Martin Giroux.
1: Is that again? Marty Giroux. He produced that picture. You'll notice my shoes are exactly like his. I love that picture that much.
0: Well, sir,
1: that I became everything in it.
0: I see. Sir, I think I made a mistake. You're not an actor.
1: No, I'm not an actor, but I love to hang out here.
0: Okay. Well, it was a pleasure speaking.
1: Well, it was a pleasure almost to be an actor.
0: Well, I've got to wend my way through the crowd.
1: Well, good luck on your wending. And goodbye.
0: If I can do anything for you, you just call upon me, sir.
1: Can I talk to you now?
0: No.
1: Okay. I understand. You have to go to other people on the record. I know that. Yeah, I know that.
0: All right.
1: I watched you before in the coffee house.
0: All right, ladies.
1: Goodbye.
0: So long.
1: I hope I'm an actor.

0: Hello. Thank you.
1: Thank you. Thank you.
2: Hey, I need to tune up. A note, please.
0: Test.
1: You gotta do a little tuning.

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The International Bridge is open 24 hours a day for your convenience, and the custom authorities will do everything possible to cut all the red tape, make

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2: At Bob's, you don't have to leave your loved one in the street. 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Thousands of empty seats in the back for the lonely set.
0: 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Meals cooked with real religious fervor.
1: So don't get a job. Hang out at Bob's.
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1: Yes,
2: I've got charcoal on the inside.
1: My faith, friends, is charcoal activated. I'm making small shorthand movements to show you that I believe, but I am not in good physical shape like you, dear friends. No legs, dear, no eyes. This woman is dead and she should be alive. What are we going to do, dear friends, when we get to heaven and the air is so bad that we can't look into God's eyes because he's got a full face gas protector -AD14 gas mask on. Can't look into his eyes. The seraphim and the cherubim are wearing gas masks. Smaller ones, but gas masks. Elijah and Muhammad and Amos and Ezekiel and Zebekiah and Balthazar and all the people sitting on his right hand. Must be mighty painful. They got gas masks on too. And Jezebel and Dirty David and Samson on the other side and all the clopotic demons. Why, they're going to be wearing gas masks also, hidden by their hideous features. So, friends, you need some faith. You need a mask, dear friends. You need to talk through the charcoal purity of faith, dear friends, and I can give it to you. Not me. Not me, but the great gas mask inside me. Yes, dear friend. We got to breathe pure, clean air. Not oxygen. Not the oxygen of lust and temptation. Not nitrogen, friends, but Xeron. Pure, unadulterated Xeron, friends. Canisters of faith awaiting for you down here at the no-breathe Fier. Can't beat it, church. Of your dear friend, Pastor Ralph Radio Voice. I'm going to hand over the oh, dear friend, somebody just laid a whiff of Xeron on me. And I'm not here anymore. Oh, no, I'm up with my God.
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1: Somebody left some of the nasty oxygen in this church. Get him!
2: KFOX, religious programming.
1: Well, well, I just came out of the bastard's studio.
4: The bastard studio?
1: No, the pastor's studio.
4: Excuse me.
1: Boy, it's really strange in there, man. Totally, all that.
4: It's weird in religion land. Religion, you know, is a great unknown force, man. I mean, most of us are quite liberals. Oh, yeah, well, that's why we put the...
3: A golden gas mask is our Lord.
4: Religion is really something. Well, those people who are going to get to listen to our new album,
1: that's right,
4: starting at about a quarter after seven
1: after
4: tonight,
1: seven. Yep.
4: We'll notice that we've got on a big religious trip this time, folks.
1: Yes,
4: we've left used car salesmen, and we've gone on your religious trip.
1: Yeah, right. Yeah, and absolutely right. Oh, they're wonderful. I got up this morning, Phil, at...
4: Does anyone have a match?
1: No, not since Eugene.
2: I know, man, and I couldn't get a glove on him.
5: Try the incense.
1: Oh, try the incense, yeah. Light yours.
4: Oh, yeah.
1: Light your glanging with any
2: incense. Try the incense. Try it for murder.
1: Try it for murder. Right. Right.
4: This is kind of like, this is the comedy workshop hour of the Firesign Theater Radio hour in which Pastor Brinkman
3: and Uncle Phil, the radio announcer,
1: the radio voice,
4: yeah, teach you how you can do it. Earl, why are you doing that?
6: Because I've got to get the reel, the tape.
4: Why are you making so much noise?
6: It's dead. I'm not doing it.
4: Look, Earl, we've got to get you some money. I mean, if the station isn't going to hire you, there's got to be some way we can push and cajole and shove them into giving Earl
1: some
4: bread.
1: Dear friends, the live room hijinks marathon is on the air. We only need $10, count it, 10.
4: Oh, this is a radio first. Why is the little pin dropped out of that thing?
5: No, it's the reel.
4: The reel.
1: Hey, why don't we put on John Simon's album while we're fooling
4: around? Let's listen to some music. We haven't listened to any music on the whole show yet.

0: for sure.
1: Boy, that's really pretty. That's the first time I'd ever heard that. Yeah. I remember the first time John Simon walked into Cyrus's house, Cyrus Farrior, who does the vocal on that. And John played the piano, and he played this strange, weird piano and sang with.
2: Yep.
1: And then Cyrus sings it. It really sounds strange singing John's songs.
3: Brooke called yesterday, his old lady, and said that everything was fine, and that John just played with Taj Mahal in Europe and is going to be out here. And it's just cool out there in Woodstock, just sitting around.
1: Yeah, well, media news. Who knows? All I can see is this courtyard of this apartment house that this radio station is in, and I feel like I'm out of a novel by John Barth or something.
3: John Barth, Giles, Goat Boy.
1: Something like that, you know. I don't know, man. Do you... I don't know.
3: What?
1: Sometimes I can't even... The cosmic intensity of life in general just gets to me, man.
3: Having problems communicating.
1: That's not me, man.
3: Listen, the problem's not electric.
1: Hey, look, all we've got to do is together.
3: Right. Listen, if everybody could just get it king at the same...
1: I think,
3: there'd be no...
1: Well, I think if everybody, you know, could...
3: That's it, Phil. Would you say it again?
1: Well, I had it. It's in the devices. That if you... The truth.
3: That's it.
1: I said it better before.
3: Oh, that's beautiful. I mean, I can say that without any prejudice.
1: Well, I didn't say it yet, though. Excuse me. Let me go back and say it without prejudice. I can understand that. Over, nigger. I know.
3: You could say that.
1: No, I couldn't say that.
3: You could.
1: Man.
3: Of course you could.
1: Oh, no.
3: Go ahead. No,
1: can I say it?
3: My guess.
1: You see,
3: it may not communicate to people who speak just like this, but to people who speak like that, it makes perfect
1: sense. Well, let's get serious here for a minute now. It's media seriousness time.
3: Yes.
1: Let's talk about some true facts and real rumors.
3: Do you think it's easier to be serious than it is to be funny?
1: Yeah, I think in the modern age, it's mostly, like when I was an actor, everybody found it really easy to be serious. I sat in endless acting workshops in Hollywood and watched people go and play psychotic killers and rapists and stuff like that.
3: You'd open up your average play, and it would be about a psychotic
1: Brainiac,
3: the very bright psychotic rapist murder.
1: Right, or it's played by John Kerr, right?
3: Yeah,
1: and Deborah Kerr, our car.
4: So, and Ralph Williams, KDB Channel 11, we got to move these cars.
5: Let's get back. There's a blue one on the green. There's a yellow one. Here's a green one for $13.95.
1: Now, look, everything's a bummer, right?
3: No.
1: I mean,
3: if you
1: watch the... you know, if I could convince you, it is, right? Well, what was I saying? Dr.
5: Green one.
1: No.
5: $13.95, friends.
6: Welcome to the doctor.
3: Wait a minute. I'll try.
6: Welcome to the doctor.
3: You got it. Let me get it.
5: Come in from here.
1: Go ahead.
5: Ladies and gentlemen, we take great pleasure in presenting the doctor.
1: Doctor. Oh, wait a minute.
6: The Temple of Forget. Doc. Welcome to the doctor.
5: I got it. The show you'll never
1: Wait a minute. No.
6: We'll get the Doctor Memory Show.
5: That's it. The Doctor Memory Show.
1: And here he is.
5: Right.
1: Here's Doctor Memory.
5: Hey, here's a little thing, ladies and gentlemen, that... No, please. Ladies and gentlemen, here's a little thing that last week took me a good 2 hours to get out. In fact, I guess, according to the air check, which I left at home, I didn't get it out at all.
1: Right, Doctor. Yeah. Well, we'll be back in just a minute to, yes. It's the Doctor,
5: I get it. No, because it's scene two. It's like, I'll be with you in just a second, Roy, as soon as I can...

0: Right. Right. Reports from World War One. Germans eating French. English eating Germans. Yugoslavians eating Serbo-Croatians. Russians eating themselves. You can't eat yourself over the radio.
1: I'm not on anybody's food chain. No one wants to eat my leg. No one wants to crush my rib cage
0: and break me like a little egg.
2: I forgot the last
0: part. So I just made it up. I just.
2: Well, you know why that was?
0: Why?
1: Because it's time once again for the doctor. Yes, you're not on anybody's food chain.
3: Oh my God, the electrician. Oh, no wonder everything has been howling up. What's so funny, Mr. Electrician?
1: It's time for the doctor.
0: Remember that. Remember that,
2: remember
0: skit.
2: The...
0: Oh, I know what's so funny.
2: Now look, and you opened up the play, and there, you know, people think this is all cut together. Do you realize that most of the things that, like what we just did, this is serious. This is media talk. We've been doing all that live. That's all been live for the last 10 minutes or
0: about
2: so. Nothing's been
0: minutes.
2: On tape.
0: About
2: right?
0: the last 10 minutes. About the last 10 minutes.
2: Minutes.
0: About
2: we do all that with our voices. It's like that, and it sounds like
4: this
2: it's all cut up.
4: This series of student collages presented by cooperation with the Department of Welfare will return in just a minute after this musical message.

Well, that's it for tonight. Want to tell you you've been a good group, and that we're sure our next month here on the island is going to be just too much. Thanks.

0: Los Angeles. He walks again by night. 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
1: I wonder where Ruth is.
0: Doggedly. Toward his weekly meeting with the unknown. At 4th and Drucker, he turns left. At Drucker and 4th, he turns right. He crosses MacArthur Park and walks into a great sandstone building.
1: Oh, my nose!
0: Groping for the door, he steps inside. Climbs the 13 steps to his office. He walks in. He's ready for mystery. He's ready for excitement. He's ready for anything. He's...
1: Nick Danger, Third Eye.
2: I want to order a pizza to go and no anchovies.
1: No anchovies? You've got the wrong man. I spell my name, Danger.
2: What?
0: The makers of fantastic cigarettes, long in the leaf and short in the can, bring you another true story from the tattered casebook of Nick Danger, Third Eye. Let's join him now in the adventure we call...
3: Cut him off at the past!
1: Let's get down to business. Uncross those beautiful stems of yours, baby. Here's the case I call number 666. It all began innocently enough on Tuesday. I was sitting in my office on that drizzly afternoon, listening to the monotonous staccato of rain on my desktop and reading my name on the glass of my office door. Regnard Kisten. My secretary lay snoring on the floor, her long, beautiful gams pinioned under the couch. I didn't hear him enter, but my nostrils flared at the smell of his perfume. Pyramid patchouli. There was only one joker in L.A. sensitive enough to wear that scent. And I had to find out who he was.
4: Good afternoon, Mr. Danger. I'm Rocky Rococo.
1: Thanks, Half Pint. You just saved me a lot of investigative work.
4: Maybe yes, maybe no. Do you know what this is?
5: I had to think for a minute. What cruel game was he playing?
1: That's a brown paper bag.
4: That's correct. Now, look inside, Mr. Danger. What do you see?
1: That's easy. That's a pickle.
4: Very good. Now, I think you're ready for this.
1: Why, that's nothing but a two-bit ring from a crackerback, Jocks.
4: I'll sell it to you for $5,000.
1: What kind of a chump do you take me for?
4: First class.
1: That tarnished piece of tin is worthless.
4: Worthless? Not to Melanie Haber.
1: Melanie Haber?
4: You may remember her as Audrey Farber.
1: Audrey Farber?
4: Susan Underhill?
1: Susan Underhill?
4: How about Betty Jo Bielowski?
5: Betty Jo Bielowski. I hadn't heard that name since college. Everyone knew her as Nancy. Then it all came rushing back to me like the hot kiss at the end of a wet fist. It was pig night at the Omane Padme Sigma house. We had escaped from the crowd and stood trembling under the dwarf maples.
6: Oh, Nicky, I don't know what to say. This is the most beautiful ring I've ever seen.
1: Yeah, Nancy, it's really neat. It cost me $5,000.
6: Oh, Nicky, how can I ever repay you?
1: Well, gee whiz, Nancy. How about 500 down and a 36-month contract?
6: What?
1: Or you could marry me.
6: That's impossible, Nick. I can't marry you. I can't even tell you why. Maybe someday.
1: All right, Nancy. I understand. Sign here.
6: Oh, Nick. I'll never forgive you.
1: And I'll never forget you neither, Nancy. And that's why I called you today, Nancy. I mean, Mrs. Haber. Something reminded me of that time so long ago under the dwarf maples.
7: I don't know what prompted you to get in touch with me, but you called just in the nick of time.
1: You haven't lost your delicate sense of humor, have you, Nancy?
7: What? Nick, I can't talk to you now. You have to get out here right away. My husband, it's the same old place in Santa Barbara, Nicky. Oh, hurry, Nicky, I need you.
1: Nancy! I slipped the ring into my nose and the receiver into my pocket and headed for the door quickly. But I'd forgotten the little man with the evil grin.
4: Just a second, Danger. What about my pickle?
1: You're lucky you still have your brown paper bag, small change.
4: Danger, you haven't seen the last of me.
1: No, but the first of you turns my stomach.
4: You'll be hearing from me again, Danger.
1: I headed down the hall in the opposite direction toward the fire escape. I hadn't a moment to lose.
8: Hey! Danger! Where's the fire?
1: In your eyes, Lieutenant Bradshaw.
8: Don't get wise with me, Peeper. You're lucky we didn't burn you on the Anselmo pederasty case.
1: Look, you caught him, didn't you?
8: Yeah, but the punk got away, no thanks to you.
1: Well, what brings your flat feet sniffing around here now, copper?
8: Just a friendly word of advice, Danger.
1: Yeah, what?
8: Don't go sticking your big nose into police business.
1: Sure, Lieutenant. Is that all?
8: No. Don't talk with your mouth full.
1: Okay, Bradshaw.
8: And don't fidget while I talk to you.
1: Sure,
8: and stop tracking mud across my nice,
1: okay,
8: clean...
1: Okay! When I hit the street, the rain had already turned L.A. into a mud river. It was a short swim down Alvarado to my convertible. I had to get to Santa Barbara in a big hurry. As I whipped onto Mulholland Drive, the lights were just twinkling on across the San Fernandino Valley. I could barely make them out through the driving rain. Then a hard right down Big Tujunga Canyon. My tires squealed as I hit Sepulveda. A right, a left, another right, a left of the body, a right, and into a gas station. Hey, Pop!
9: All right, hold your horses, I'm coming.
10: Hey, yeah?
1: Where am I?
10: You can't get there from here.
1: But I'm looking for the same old place.
10: Oh, you must mean the old same place, sonny. It's right out back. Here's the key.
1: 4 hours later, I parked my car in the carriage house and walked up the gray gravel driveway between a line of dwarf maples toward the pillared entrance of the same mansion. It had been snowing in Santa Barbara ever since the top of the page, and I had to shake the cornstarch off my mucklucks as I lifted the heavy obsidian door knocker. Hey in there! Open up! Your door knocker fell off!
4: What's all this brouhaha?
1: Brouhaha? Ha ha ha.
4: Ha ha ha.
1: Wait a minute. Don't you want this door knocker?
4: I already have one.
1: But this is yours.
4: You see? I told you. We used to have another one, but he vanished mysteriously. All right, come in out of the cornstarch and dry your mucklucks by the fire. Let me introduce myself. I am Nick Danger.
1: No, let me introduce myself. I am Nick Danger.
4: If you're so smart, why don't you pick up your cues faster?
1: Are those my cues?
4: Yes, and they must be dry by now. Why don't you pull them up out of the cellophane before they scorch? All right, sir. May I take your hat and coat?
1: Yes.
4: I assume you've come to see my mistress, Mr. Danger.
1: I don't care about your private life or what his name is. I've come to see Nancy... Mrs. Haber.
4: Mrs. Haber?
1: Audrey Farber.
4: Audrey Farber?
1: How about Betty Jo Bialowski?
4: Oh, you mean Nancy. Well, she's in the aviary stunting trees. I shall return with her straight away. You may wait here in the sitting room, or you can sit here in the waiting room.
1: There was something fishy about the butler. I think he was a Pisces, probably working for scale. I felt a thin shiver run up my spine as I sat down on the cold marble floor. What was it about this place? The atmosphere was as phony as the Tudor balustrade that leered at me from the top of the staircase. And there she stood, radiant, all those curves showing through that flimsy burnous. It was Nancy running down the stairs. All the familiar sounds and smells of pig night came rushing back like a good snort of scotch. Then it struck me. 20 years later, and she still knocked me out. Oh,
11: Nick,
1: where
11: darling,
1: am I?
11: Nick, oh, Nick, wake up. Are you all right?
1: Yes.
11: Oh, then stop slapping me.
1: Nancy. What's the bird's-eye lowdown on this caper? Whatever that means.
11: Nick, we can't talk here. We can't talk here.
10: What do you mean we can't talk here?
11: We can't talk.
10: Oh, you're right, we can't. What's the way to do?
11: Follow me. This way. This is much better. We're at the chapel now. It's soundproofed, so no one can hear us.
1: What did you say?
11: I said no one can...
1: What?
11: Never mind. Follow me.
1: What?
11: Here, take my hand. This way. This is much better.
1: Yeah, pretty fancy layout you've got here, Nancy. What's this, your boudoir?
11: Oh, no, these are the kennels.
1: Putting on the dog, eh? Well, say, where are all the doggies?
11: They've mysteriously disappeared.
1: Oh, yeah?
11: Yes, I just told you. Along with the servants.
6: They were very attached to one another.
1: Where?
6: At the wrist and ankles.
1: Wait a minute. You said all the servants had disappeared.
6: Did I?
1: What about your butler?
6: You mean Catherwood?
12: Yes, madam.
6: Catherwood! Oh, you startled me.
12: I'm sorry, madam.
6: What are you doing there on all fours?
12: I'm looking for my script. Why don't you just go on without me?
1: Listen, Mansi, I smell a rat.
12: So do I. I think he's got my script.
6: Catherwood, you look for it, all right?
12: All right, madam.
6: Nick, quickly, through this sacred panel.
1: All right. This is the portrait gallery.
6: This is the portrait... There's an echo in here. This is the portrait gallery, Nick. It's the safest room in the mansion. No one can find us here.
1: All right, Nancy. Get your hands off me. What's the scoop?
6: Chocolate, butterscotch, or Rocky Rococo? Road!
13: That reminded me. How had she gotten herself involved with that slimy weasel Rococo? And how do I make my voice do this?
6: Oh, Nick. It all began 20 years ago with the mysterious disappearance of my husband.
1: You mean you were already married when I sold you that ring?
13: No wonder she hadn't been able to meet the payments.
6: What?
1: So that was your secret. Oh, what a sap I've been.
6: Oh, yes. But that night, the strangest thing happened.
1: That usually goes along with being just married.
6: My husband, Johnny, Nick, I want to tell you the horrible truth, the whole truth, all of it. The man behind everything.
12: Tea, madam?
1: Let me handle this, Nancy. Far out, Catherwood. Just roll a couple of bombers and leave them on the side table.
12: Yes, madam. Pardon me, madam. I seem to have crashed. It's been such a long exposition, you know. I'm so tired.
1: Catherwood.
12: Yes, sir.
1: Catherwood, can't you see you're upsetting Nancy? Leave us alone.
12: Well, how much would you like, sir? 500? 1,000?
1: I am Scray Osterbay.
12: Oh, of course, sir. Hello, Kookachook, sir.
1: Gesundheit.
12: Yes. I'm so tired, I haven't slept a wink.
1: All right, Nancy, go on with your story. Start with your dreadful secret.
6: Oh, Nick, I can't. I'm so confused.
1: Why don't you just hold your thumb next to your line? See, like this. Huh? This way I don't get confused and I never lose my place.
6: I feel faint. The whole world is spinning.
1: Why, that's lucky for us, Nancy. If it were flat, all the Chinese would fall off. Why, she's no fun. She fell right over. Wait a minute. Didn't I say that line on the other side of the record? Where am I? I'd better check.
14: Who is now?
15: Fire, Roy!
1: It's okay, they're speaking Chinese. Poor Nancy, she's fainted. I'll just wrap her skirt around her head like this to keep her warm. And now I'll press her body close to mine to keep me warm.
13: She looked so helpless there, spread eagled on the floor. I beat the eagle off and gave her a quick mouth-to-mouth resuscitation chant. And then it struck me.
14: What a sap she had!
12: Good girl, Nancy. That ought to hold him for a while.
6: Poor Nicky. He's bleeding. I'll tear this strip off my petticoat.
12: You want to?
6: You tie him up with this. I'll go through his pockets.
12: All right. Careful. Don't wake him up.
6: Oh, that contract must be on him somewhere.
1: Audrey.
16: You fools!
12: What?
16: Haven't you found the contract yet? Your time is almost up.
12: Rococo, you slimy blackmailer. How did you get in here? You don't have a key?
16: No, only half a key.
12: What?
16: I had to split it with a sound effects man.
17: Thanks,
16: where is the contract, you absent-minded old frog?
6: Wait a minute. Here it is. I found it. It was taped to his leg.
16: Give me that. Ha-ha. I've got it at last.
12: All right. Now, maybe you'll leave us in peace, Rococo. Give me the negative.
16: Of course. Here it is.
12: Oh, at last. Now we're out of your evil clutches.
6: Dan, wait a minute. Look at this negative. It isn't us. It's an interesting approach, but it isn't us.
12: She's right. What are you trying to pull on me, Rococo?
16: Oh, my goodness. I must have sent the wrong negative to the police. I must have left yours in the car. I'll go get it.
12: A second, Rococo. You're not going nowhere until you've explained what you've done with that filthy piece of blackmail.
16: Are you threatening me? Why, you stupid toad! I ought to beat your brain out!
6: No! Put down that pickle!
12: You'll never get away with this, Rococo.
16: Oh, yeah? Didn't you ever see Casablanca?
5: The thick veil of pain lifted enough for me to eyeball the situation. Rococo, that sleazy weasel. How did he get in here? And what was he doing with that pickle in one hand and my contract in the other? I had no choice. Nancy and the old butler were frozen with terror. I struggled quietly to my feet and flung myself head first at Rococo's stomach.
6: Thank you. You saved our life.
1: This ain't no time for ticker tape parades, baby. Get me out of these ropes and into a good belt of scotch.
12: Let me hold that contract for you, Mr. Danger.
1: I'll keep that contract, Catherwood. But you can take this pickle off my hands.
6: No, I think you better hold on to that, Nick.
1: Good thinking, sweetheart. Lieutenant Bradshaw will need all the evidence he can get.
12: Yes. And you should stick around, too, Danger. You can help him put all the pieces together, you know.
1: Right.
6: No. A left.
5: I felt like I was being kicked in the head by the whole chorus line at Minsky's. So Nancy was in on this caper. I felt myself going under. The biggest long shot, Louis at Hialeah, wouldn't put a fin on my fate now. This time, something told me I was out for lunch. I even began to hear things.
12: I'll never forget you. Keep your nose out.
17: All right, hold it right where you are. I'm Lieutenant Bradshaw with a piece of advice for you. Now, here in the studio, it's all knuckles and know-how. But when that red light goes off, I'm just plain Harry Ames, citizen and weekend father. Now, take a tip from a cop who does. Radio work can be just as dirty and exciting as hunting down public enemy number one. So when I get home, my old lady knows what I need and how. A warm, heaping bowl full of looseners, castor oil flakes with real glycerin vibraphone. It doesn't just wash your mouth out. It cleans the whole system right on down the line. So come on, you little rookies. Tell your mom to get on it and do it every day. Just remember what the guys down at the precinct house sing.
18: Oh, it ain't no use if you ain't got the boost you get from looseners. Looseners.
19: The all-weather breakfast. And now we return you to Act 3 of Nick Danger, Third Eye.
1: When the crazy escalator ride ended, I fought my way back up to the land of the living. I came to slumped over in the front seat of my own car, lying in a pool of cheap rot gut. I had a head full of ideas that were driving me insane and a mouthful of cotton candy.
8: You want some more cotton candy, Danger? It might sober you up.
1: Oh, my head. Bradshaw, baby.
8: Yeah.
1: I never thought I'd be happy to see your ugly mug.
8: Save the wisecracks for the warden, Danger. I got you this time and I got you good.
1: What are you talking about?
8: Get out of that car.
1: Hey, come on.
8: If you can stand up. And keep your hands high, I got you covered.
1: Hey, what's this all about, Bradshaw? You know I never carry a rod.
8: Yeah, but it's murder what some people can do with a car, and I got witnesses to prove it.
6: There's the man! Keep me away from him!
8: Take it easy, lady.
1: I don't know why you're doing this, Nancy, but it doesn't change my feelings about you.
6: Oh, Nick, you're such a tool! He did!
8: All right. Take it easy, little lady. All right, now let's get these facts straight. Take this down, Henderson. Okay, Professor, how did it happen?
12: Well, Sergeant...
1: Lieutenant.
12: Yes, Mrs. Farber and I were sitting right here in the living room engaged in a friendly round of spin the pickle, weren't we, dear? Yes, with our good friend Mr. Rococo.
6: He did it.
12: Yes, and then suddenly the door flew open and this drunken madman right here drove in, halting wildly and headed straight for us.
1: He's lying, Professor.
8: Can it, Danger?
12: Yes, at the last possible moment, he stopped on a dime.
1: I see.
12: Unfortunately, the dime was in Mr. Rococo's pocket.
1: I'm going to break your neck, Catherwood!
8: All right. Hold it, Danger. I've heard enough. We'll get the rest of the story down at the station house from you. I've been waiting for this for years.
1: Wise up, Bradshaw.
8: Week in and week out,
1: I didn't
8: Danger
1: do it.
8: Playing second fiddle while you got all the girls.
1: Come on.
8: I'm tired of being Mr. Nice Guy. See, there's going to be some changes made. Next week, this show is going to be called...
19: Sergeant Bradshaw!
8: Lieutenant.
19: District Attorney!
8: I'm going to have my own theme music, and it's all going to take place in Washington, D.C. No plots, just girls and guys doing nice, simple things up against Nazis and fifth columnists and no Jewish writers, either.
5: I saw my chance, and I took
8: my name
5: it.
8: In the papers.
5: Bradshaw
8: my
5: would never listen to my story now.
8: Colonel
5: it had more
8: Minder,
5: holes in it than
8: Charles
5: Albert Hall.
8: Foster Kane.
5: My only way out was like this!
1: Catherwood, And I've got Bradshaw's rod pressed against Nancy's temple. Now you spill the beans or I'll blow her brain out.
12: I think you're bluffing, Flatfoot. No, you weren't bluffing.
1: All right, talk.
12: It all began 20 years ago. I was a freshman in college then, although you wouldn't hardly believe it to look at me now. I had just completed work on my science project, and I invited Nancy down to reveal the secret to her. Well, this is it, Nancy. How do you like it?
20: So this is where you've been every night since we got
12: sure
20: married.
12: Sure is.
20: Oh, Nicky, I thought you were...
12: Danny, but don't say it, Nancy. I know it's been hard, but I wanted to give you the swellest honeymoon a girl had ever had. We're going to Greece.
20: And swim the English Channel?
12: No. To ancient Greece, where burning Sappho loved and sang and stroked the wine-dark sea in the temple by the moonlight wa-da-doo-da.
20: What?
12: Don't you see, Nancy? I've built the perfect time machine.
20: Oh, it sounds dangerous.
12: Yes, that's why I'm going to try it out first. Now, when I get into this grandfather clock, you hit me over the head with this bottle of champagne right here.
20: Oh.
12: Set the dial for 1,000 and put in 3 dimes.
20: Mm-hmm.
12: I'll be gone for 1,000 years.
20: 1,000? Oh, that's longer than anyone's ever been gone before.
12: But to you it will seem only like a minute. Very well, my love. Now, forward into the past!
20: I hope he gets back before all this dry ice melts. Who's there?
21: Mrs. Haber?
20: Who's that?
21: I'm Rocky Rococo. You may have seen me loitering around the drugstore drinking chocolate malted Falcons and giving away free high schools.
20: What are you doing here? What do you want?
21: I'm here for a friend, Mrs. Haber. If you sign a contract, you're supposed to keep up the payments.
20: Oh, you must be a friend of Nick's.
21: Yes.
20: Well, he couldn't want his money already. He only gave me the ring last night. I'm wearing it, see?
21: Yes, that's a very pretty hand you have there.
12: Ancient Greece, look at this grape. Oh,
20: who are you, old man? And what have you done with my husband?
12: What do you mean, Nancy? I am your husband. Well, who's that ugly dwarf with his hand in your mouth, Nancy?
21: Rococo at your cervix.
1: All right, Catherwood, I've heard just enough.
12: What?
21: Listen,
12: I'm telling this story, young man. What are you doing in my flashback?
1: Flashback? What are you talking... Flashback. All right, all of you. You stay right where you are. Put your thumbs on your place in your script while I figure this out.
12: Okay, all right.
22: So that was her horrible secret. Poor Nancy, married to a man 1,000 years old. Now I understood why the servants had disappeared. It was Catherwood who killed Rococo to protect his wife, my Betty Jo.
20: Who is he talking to? How does he make his voice do that?
1: All right, Bradshaw, there's your confession. I hope you got it all down. Bradshaw? Bradshaw. Oh, that's right. He's not in this flashback. I'll skip ahead a bit. No, I can't skip ahead. All right, everybody. Into the time machine.
12: No. You don't understand how radio works. Now, this is my flashback. All I have to do to return us to the present is fade my voice out like this and cue the organist. And you see, here we are.
23: Oh, my goodness.
17: What's happening? Am I seeing double? There's two of everybody except me.
1: Pandemonium was breaking out all around me.
17: Wait a minute.
1: Who are you?
17: I was here first. You imposter. Take that.
20: That's terrible.
24: You keep away from him, you young hussy.
20: Who are you calling a hussy, you old bag?
24: Well, how dare you talk to me like that?
20: I can talk to me any way I like.
24: What nerve? I'm not you. You're me 20 years ago.
20: What? You ever let a nerve say I'm going to look like that in 20 years?
24: Oh, yeah?
20: There ain't room enough in this dress for both of us. Get so tight.
12: Well, this is a bit of fun, isn't it?
1: Yes, it certainly is, Dad. Glad to have someone my own age to talk to after all these years.
12: Why don't we sing something?
1: Well, I've forgotten the key.
12: Oh, that's all right. I've got a lid out in the car.
1: David?
18: Half-caste woman, living a life apart. Where did your story begin?
16: Stop it! Stop cheating, you fools! Can't you see someone has been crushed here under this car? Oh, my God, it's me! I don't look at all well. I'm dead! I've been killed! Oh, this hasn't happened to me since M!
0: I did a quick 20-20 on the whole scene.
22: I thought that I was the only one going insane. But now we are all in this together.
16: I don't understand.
22: I knew what I had to do.
16: I
22: didn't like it, but that never stopped me before. All right, everybody, take off your...
0: Ladies and gentlemen, we interrupt this scheduled transmission to bring you an announcement of national importance from the White House in Washington, D.C. Ladies and gentlemen...
11: Hold on. Clear, go.
0: Ladies and gentlemen, the President of the United States.
2: My fellow Americans, this morning at 6:25 a.m. Pacific Standard Time, combined elements of the Imperial Japanese Navy and our forces ruthlessly attacked our naval base at Pearl Harbor in the Hawaiian Islands. I have conferred this morning with the Congress and the Chiefs of Staff in emergency session. We have reached our rendezvous with destiny. It is our unanimous and irrevocable decision that the United States of America unconditionally surrender. And now my wife and I would like to return with you for the thrilling conclusion of Private Nick Danger, Third Eye.
0: So I've solved another one for you.
3: Danger, I'll never know how you do it. I was sure I had the goods on you this time.
0: Well, Bradshaw, it's like in the army, you know. The great prince issues commands, founds states, vests families with fiefs. Inferior people should not be employed.
3: Nick, I can't knock success, but you still put me through too many changes.
19: The makers of Loosener's Castor Oil Flakes and Fantastic Cigarettes. Loosener's for the smile of beauty, Fantastic's for the smile of success, and brought you the transcribed adventures of Nick Danger, Third Eye. Tune in again next week, same time, same station, when Nick Danger meets the Arrow.

0: All right, let's do the little...
1: Rolling.
2: Yeah, that's wrong. Okay, Phil, you put on the ball pit. We'll go to the other side. Something she said,
3: how much
2: like
3: time? How much time have we got?
2: How much time we got?
0: Why don't you say that? Okay, well, that's that. Yeah. How much time? Oh, look at this. Time,
2: okay, hey, Cyrus.
0: We're on now.
2: Cyrus,
3: do we have to?
1: Yeah, what do you want?
2: I'm going
3: over
2: to
3: the other side of the record.
0: Yeah.
2: I'm going to come in from the door.
3: How long does it take to get over the other
2: okay,
3: side?
2: Okay, wait a minute. Other side.
3: A minute or something. We haven't got. Come on, let's have you got your ball?
0: All right.
3: Come on, look. Let's just do it.
0: Has anybody got my script?
4: Anytime, Cyrus. Here we go.
1: Scene 3, take 600.

year we've been celebrating the 100th anniversary of the Civil War and the 50th anniversary of the beginning of World War I and the 20th anniversary of the end of World War II. So all in all, it's been a good year for the war buffs. And a number of LPs and television specials have come out capitalizing on all this nostalgia with particular emphasis on the songs of the various wars. I feel that if any songs are going to come out of World War III, we better start writing them now. I have one here. You might call it a bit of pre-nostalgia. This is the song that some of the boys sang as they went bravely off to World War III.

0: Johnny Coolit, we're swimming beneath the sea.
1: Johnny Coolit.
0: Endlessly searching.
1: Johnny, I know what you mean. Coolit.
0: It's just sing, it's baby, just sing. Not where
1: we
0: it's
1: were
0: at.
1: Wrong, we were wrong.
0: Oh, I see, oh, that's right again. But so
1: but
0: young.
1: Johnny,
0: and so, oh, no, it's not.
1: Desperately, it is.
0: I wanted to express myself, but I didn't really get the chance.
1: You've ruined it. My chance is gone. You've ruined it.
0: It's completely boring. That's right, I'm going to bother.
1: Oh, you're

For his posterior. This goes out to Timmy's posterior. 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

next song is kind of just a two we're doing just for old time's sake, because the song ain't right anymore because we met some pretty nice magistrates.

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1: Ladies and gentlemen, a short...
2: Get it on! Get it on!
1: A short historical piece brought to you by the Educated Educational People Society. A short play involving Thomas Jefferson, Benjamin Franklin, and a Mason. Thomas Jefferson speaks first to Benjamin Franklin.
3: Hey, let's invite over a bunch of immigrants and make cards!
1: Scene 2. In the next scene, Ben Franklin is seen walking the streets in Philadelphia, pondering what his famous contemporary has said. Ben Franklin thinks,
4: I wonder what Tom, the old friend, was talking about.
1: That's fart, Ben, but let's move on. A Mason appears, wearing a business suit and a leather apron. He crosses his hands in front of the apron. Franklin stops and crosses his hands...
3: That's fart.
1: Fart. His fart in front of his suit, where his apron would be. Ben speaks.
4: More of your insane power games, eh?
1: The Mason does a complicated hand movement in front of the apron, then slaps Ben across the face with both hands really hard. Ben checks his nose for a break or a bleed. He takes a trowel out of his suit, and running the edge along his finger, he thrusts the trowel under the Mason's nose.
4: You're a dog, Illuminati, and a pain to meet on the streets of this basically clean town.
1: The Mason remains silent, having no lines. Not in his face, either. Ben faces him off as the shadows begin to change their perspective, and the cobblestones lose their morning warmth.
4: Now my feet are getting too clawed to change my mind.
1: That's cold, Ben.
4: Cold to change my mind.
1: Ben notices that his hand is bleeding viciously from the trowel cut on his finger.
4: Damn. I say, damn it, sir. I'm wounded. Clear, sir, and a good cut.
1: The Mason is asleep on his feet and motions in an unconscious way to his rival.
4: Well, sir, how many drops till I'm dead, sir? Must I become the color of the sunset, sir? Demi, sir. You bleed me white, sir. Demi, I say. And see and die, I die. Oh, God.
1: The Mason's face is ajar, like a baby's. And the way his cheeks turn up like a protective baby button and his eyes the color of sky blue sky and oatmeal. There is a ring pacifier at his lip, which Ben's best friend pulls, and the Mason's best friend speaks.
5: I wanted the woods and the Indians to sleep with me, but I was afraid of the cold and made them sleep outside, so I never felt the touch of a warm, naked Indian or in a cold, naked forest. I was lost and had only the steel I had to cut me forward. I am a little boy speaking like a man in a suit that squeezes on the parts that make me forget that I'm a little boy and I am not moving as I would like to be. I am standing still and the heavens are wheeling about me and the atmosphere and the moisture polarize each other. So the colors are always changing and my sense of time is so acute that I can hear it. I will be free.

0: The Money Hat, A Tale of the Old Detective. The Santa Ana winds blew hot and dry as sandpaper, and the hills around Hollywood were bursting into flame on a day when I stopped by to see my friend the old detective. He seemed pleased enough to see me, but preoccupied. He sat at his window, a pair of old black binoculars trained on the incendiary hillsides above his bungalow, which sat in the flatter and presumably safer part of town. On his old TV, with the rabbit ears snaking out of the top, I could see the flames shooting out from other fires in other parts of our spreading city. I commented that the firefighters could use a good detective to find out who was setting these blazes, but he said that would take all the fun out of it. I asked him how he could say that. "You're surprised," he stated flatly. "Sometimes," he said, "detective work is more fun than shooting craps in a barrel. But fun is where you find it. It's a dog-eat-dog world, sure enough." I replied that I'd always assumed that it was fish you shot in a barrel, and after a moment he told me that craps was a type of fish. I said he must mean crappies, that they were called crappies, not craps. "Maybe where you come from," he snarled. "In my neighborhood, in my barrel, we call them what we damn well wanted to." He seemed distressed, and I realized that he must have been under some strain. Sparks and glowing cinders had begun to drift down from the burnished sky above. The air smelled of fire. I tried to change the subject. He was wearing his usual hat, his detective hat, and I commented upon that fact. "The money hat, that's what I call it," he said. "People just know you're a detective if you wear a hat like this. You know, it's interesting. No one made a rule that said detectives have to wear fedora hats. They just do. They do it out of habit, I suppose." I tried to cheer him up. I said that would constitute a hat habit, but he didn't laugh. "A hat habit would be something a nun would have." He peered through the binoculars up at the hill. "Reminds me of a case I once worked on. Had to do with shooting craps in a barrel, in fact, but mostly it had to do with spiders. And nuns." I asked him to wait just a moment, and he began to roll a cigarette, and I got my notebook. I settled in, and he took a long drag off the paper tube. The tobacco smelled firm and manly in the charred air. I prodded his memory, told him spiders were kind of a touchy subject with me. "Well, I agree with you there, little man. In reality, I found out that all spiders want to talk about is flies." He looked old, but as healthy as one could hope for one so beaten by life on the streets. His long legs were wrapped up in sheets of some kind, and his old slippers slapped on the linoleum with its faded flowers of tropic days gone past. "Spiders! You can have 'em," he said. "All they want to talk about is fly futures, fly margins, stockpiling flies, buying and selling flies, transporting flies, breeding and raising flies for profit, slaughtering flies, pricing flies, triple witching hours of flies, loaning flies, fly rates, borrowing against flies, building equity in flies, governing flies, managing flies, training flies, promoting flies to management positions, self-help for flies, paroling flies, keeping flies from smoking crack, educating flies, keeping flies in their place, and of course, eating flies." He paused for a long moment. "I don't like spiders much," he said. "Me neither," I said. "On the other hand, I like nuns, usually. Let's see. I was working the day watch out of Bunko. My partner was Joe Friday, the boss was Captain Adams." I stopped him and said that I hoped I was mistaken, but wasn't that the usual opening narration line of an episode of the old television show called Dragnet? "Oh," he said. "Yeah." His face was etched in thought. "I've been watching way too much TV. It's these fires. They're made for TV." Indeed, sirens were wailing up and down his street, and from behind the hill above there welled up a dense cloud of yellowing, dangerous smoke. I prodded him, hoping to get the story from him before we had to evacuate. "Oh, yeah," he said. "Well, years ago, I got a call in my office one day from a guy named Roosevelt Elk, who was in some racket out of Montana, Meade, I think. He was pretty well known in this area, high roller, that kind of mug, big tipper. And this was in the days when you had to have a trailer attached to your car to haul tips around that gotten so big. This was also in the days when cars had rounded up fenders and guys wore hats all day and all night. That's when I got into the habit of wearing the money hat." My suspicions were on alert. I asked him if this Roosevelt Elk was an actual elk. "Don't be stupid," he snarled. "How would an elk use the phone? It would get tangled in his antlers, number one. And number two, how would he dial?" I said that nowadays we didn't dial. We had push-tone phones with numbers that lit up a smoky green color when you touched them. "Well, in those days, the phones had dials that were like submarine hatch covers. They were so big and heavy. Practically took two grown men to dial 9, for instance. People were more self-sufficient then. They didn't cry out as much because you had to have too much help in order to just ask for it." "What about animals?" I asked. "Were they more self-sufficient then?" "Don't be smart," he replied. "I haven't said that Roosevelt Elk was an actual elk or that the spiders actually talked to the nuns."
1: "But they did?"
0: "In a manner of speaking. It was more like a whisper from what Sister Mortadella told me. It seems the spiders were advising the nuns on investments, the nunnery being pretty flush at that time." I had him confirm for me that he was in fact talking about the nuns of that famous landmark, the Cathedral of St. Hollywood, down in the old section of town, over on the left bank of the river under the stately poplar trees. I told him I hadn't known there was a nunnery attached to the grand old edifice. "Oh, yeah," he replied. "The Order of St. Tallulah, very old, very pious. They supply film to the industry, grow it right out in that 40 acres or so in back of the seminary." I told him I hadn't known that film was an organic product. "Oh, yeah, organic is all get out," he replied. "Although it doesn't have sesame seeds on it and isn't labeled Mother Rainbow's Honey Nutwheat Crunch or some such foolishness. No, the nuns were doing real good, what with the explosion of popular entertainment in those days. They had greenbacks stacked up in the rectory and had to do something with them, so they did what the spiders told them to do and began to invest heavily." There was a long pause. I finally said, "In flies?" He smiled. "Yeah, exactly. Flies. What else? Especially something called fly fishing." I said that, of course, I was familiar with the time-honored technique of using flies to catch fish, but he stopped me. "No," he said, "you got that dead wrong. You use fish in order to catch flies. Flies are much harder to catch than fish are. It's more sporting. Point of fact, the way you catch flies is interesting. You attach a fish to a hook and cast it, say with a 9-foot rod and a number 3 weight-forward floating line with about a 12-foot leader and a 1X tippet, and you let it drift downwind toward a fly. The fly rises, the fish grabs it, and bingo, you got one." "A fly," I said. "Yeah," he said. "It's a real thrill. We used to fly fish down on the Hollywood River, right by that big oxbow curve where you can see the trumpeter swans, where the elk come down to graze in the evenings." I said I hadn't known about that place. I hadn't known about the elk, and I hadn't known about the swans. "It was a hot spot in the old days, that's for sure," he said, emitting smoke from his old lungs in huge donut shapes that drifted above us like flying saucers. Outside, flames were licking at the top of the hill. A line of men in rubber suits dragged big canvas hoses up to meet the blaze. "Guys used to come all the way from Montana to fish that spot," he said. I asked him if Roosevelt Elk was one of those fishermen. "Well," he said, "maybe in the beginning, but after a while this town got to him. By the time I met him, Roosevelt Elk was only interested in smart-talking women with rounded-off heels and hopes of a respectable beauty shop in their cloudy futures, if you see what I mean." I asked him if he meant women of the night, the lost souls of the boulevard, the queens of display, the girls who live under the moon. "Yeah, I suppose that's what I mean. But things were tough in those days, and you didn't have a lot of picturesque ways of describing things. We just called them floozies. You see, Roosevelt Elk had gotten mixed up with one of them, who was saying she was a starlet. And, to be fair, she did have a couple small parts in the movies. She was in Ring Around the Mattress, for instance, and she was in Roller Maidens from Outer Space as well. She ran the gamut, if you see what I mean. She had shoulder-length platinum hair and wore those off-the-cuff dresses that were so popular."
1: I said, "Didn't he mean off-the-shoulder dresses?"
0: "No. These dresses barely had any cuffs at all. They were short dresses, in other words. Get with it. Anyway, seems the nuns reported to the police that someone had stolen everything that had come in from the investments, which was now more than what they'd been trying to get rid of in the first place. The cops fingered Roosevelt for the job, said he was in deep to the mob. He wanted me to clear him, see?"
1: "And did you?"
0: "I tried. He was on the lam." That's a technical detective phrase, meaning he was on the run. I told him, "Thank you," that I was aware of the phrase. "Well, you never know these days," he said. "The last time I saw him was at the Five Queens, a joint down at the harbor that featured illegal gaming. In fact, that was where they played the game where you shot at fish in a barrel." He looked at me triumphantly. Luckily, I was too busy taking notes to notice. "You should have seen it," he said. "They drank thin drinks with red spiders from Macau in them, and the women moved from table to table with the look of fallen angels on their faded faces. There was a lot of water on the floor and quite a few fish underfoot. The smoke hung thick in the air. The place had a lot of atmosphere, that's what I mean to say. The dame was there, too. She was all in shiny red satin, and she had a cigarette holder that must have been 4 feet long." I asked him if he'd been in danger. "I saw a lot of hands moving toward a lot of snub noses and a lot of waistbands, if that's what you mean," he said grimly. "You couldn't walk in a joint like that in those days wearing the money hat and not be fingered for heat. Guys were armed in those days, and women were about as dangerous. They had hatpins in those days, as sharp as hatpins."
1: I asked him if he'd just said there were spiders in the drinks.
0: "Yeah, that was the deal. It was better than monkeys and silver hammers, face the facts. It was positively uplifting, I thought, although I didn't have a hell of a lot of judgment in those days. Anyway, the whole place went dead quiet. A big guy with a scar for a face aimed his .44 right at my head when suddenly one of the spiders in the Mai Tai glass spoke up and whispered something to this dame. She whispered something to Roosevelt Elk, and he turned white as an elk can get without actually turning into an Arctic elk. Quickly, the word spread around the whole joint.
1: It turned out that fly futures had risen unpredictably. Suddenly, Roosevelt elk was worth millions. Of flies, I asked. Of course, he said. But it didn't make a damn bit of difference to me because this clown still had his rod pointed right at my noggin. I looked deep into his bloodshot eyes, and I didn't see anything in there that spelled sanity. I just made up my mind to grab for my own piece and go down in a hail of bullets when the scar opened up and his voice said something that sounded like, "Nice hat." I couldn't believe it. It was the same hat, by the way. I told him it was still a nice hat. Well, it saved my life that day, that's for sure. To make a long story short, suddenly everybody in the place was my friend. They bought me drinks. They complimented the hat. Roosevelt Elk started adding up figures on cocktail napkins, and before long figured he had enough flies to not only pay back the nuns and buy the dame an entire beauty school if she wanted it, but more than enough to just plain buy the police department, set it up as a private concern with good health benefits and attractive offices with uniformed doormen outside. A lot of people thought it was corrupt, but to tell you the truth, I thought it was a change for the better. The golf carts, for instance. The balloons. It was a better image for the cops, see? After a while, even the tough guys on the force would tell you they didn't really mind the clown suits. I asked him if, when he had earlier used the term greenback in relation to what the nuns had stacked up in the rectory, he had meant a kind of fly. Yeah, he said innocently enough. Greenback flies. What did you think I meant? I found it hard to answer that one. That's why the nuns were so upset, you see. Flies are hard to stack. Why, I asked grimly. They're not flat. He looked at me as if in amazement. They're kind of rounded, flies are. Sister Mortadella told me they had to do something. Nuns are neat, see. That's the deal with nuns. It's habitual. The fire was inching down the hill toward us, and the engines were screaming outside. You could hear the loudspeakers telling everyone to evacuate, but the old detective seemed unconcerned. "Did I mention the part about shooting craps in a barrel?" he asked. "Yes," I said. "It was interesting," he said, "although it would have been better with bulletproof barrels." It was at this point that the fire department politely kicked the door in and told us we'd have to evacuate, and so we did. I wrote the story up later that evening and called him after they'd let him back into his place to check a couple of facts, but he was annoyed with the way everything smelled, he said, and he wouldn't talk to me. I would have liked to confirm his story that they grew celluloid out at the nunnery, but I walked over to the Hollywood Library and looked it up and found that the whole place had burned down right to the ground in the famous Bel Air fire. I walked the river, but since it's been filled with concrete, there's no telling where an oxbow curve might have been. There were no elk in sight, no swans. Only the rollerbladed denizens of the destitute crack city that had grown up there. The homeless skated by under the bent palm trees, wheeling silently over the scars of a time in our town when men might have been men, and women might have been starlets, and dogs might have eaten dogs, but when, in fact, spiders called the shots.

0: Well, the attack of the abominable snowman came to grief when our boy Rocky zoomed to the defense of his pal Bullwinkle. The snowman definitely came off the loser, but then both our heroes were surprised to hear a familiar voice emerging from inside the snowman.
1: Get me out of here!
2: That's our friend Gitney, the Moon Man!
3: But how can we get him out? He's been ate by the snowman!
2: No, Bullwinkle, he is the snowman!
1: Only half, Rocky. I'm the other part.
2: Hey! That sounds like...
1: The name is Cloyd.
3: Gee, you sure sounds like him, too.
2: Here, Bullwinkle, help me tear this cover off.
0: And when Rocky zipped open the cover, sure enough, there were the two Moon Men, Gidney and Cloyd.
2: Whatever were you doing in that getup?
1: Tell him, Cloyd. Well, I thought it would be a good joke.
3: Joke? It like to scared us out of 7 years' growth.
2: Yeah, our two guides still haven't come back.
0: Sure enough, Boris and Natasha were at that moment heading over the hill and into the sunset.
4: We left Roosberry Bush.
5: Don't talk to me about trifles.
4: But what we do when Central Control asks questions?
5: What else? We look him straight in the eye and lie.
2: But how come you're clear over here in Pottsylvania, Gidney?
3: Yeah, last we heard you were knocking him dead at Las Vegas.
1: That was the trouble.
0: And as they trudged down the hill, Gidney told the boys his story. It seems that after their great success as a song and dance team, a television producer signed them to appear in a new Western show called Moonsmoke. Everything went well until the last scene in the show.
1: Gee whiz, Marshal Moon. Here comes the Crater Kid now.
6: Something you wanted, Crater?
7: Yep. I'm calling your bluff, Marshal. Draw!
0: Cloyd drew, all right, but unfortunately fired his scrooge gun directly at the camera. As a result, the entire television audience was frozen solid. All over the country, people were literally glued in front of the television sets. The Late, Late, Late, Late, Late Show had its biggest audience ever.
2: Gee, then what happened?
1: Our show was canceled.
3: How come?
6: With an audience that couldn't move away from their sets, they didn't need shows.
2: You mean?
1: Yep. Now they're showing nothing but commercials.
3: I'm not so sure I want to go home, Rock.
2: Oh, it's probably fixed by now, Bullwinkle. Besides, we gotta take back this Mooseberry Bush.
6: Mooseberry Bush?
1: You found the last one in the world.
6: We can make our rocket fuel.
1: We can get back to the moon.
6: Oh, you're just our favorite Earth people.
2: Well, I really plan to give this bush to our government.
1: Give it to
6: your government?
1: But that means we'll never get back to the moon.
6: No, we'll never see the old home crater again.
1: No more sitting in the porch in the evening, watching the Earth come up.
2: Gee, fellas, I'm sorry.
1: Oh, that's all right, Rocky. You have your duty to do.
2: Golly, Bullwinkle, I just feel terrible about Gidney and Cloyd.
3: Yeah, suppose we were on the moon and couldn't get back.
2: Yeah. Bullwinkle, I'm gonna do it.
3: Good. What?
2: I'm gonna get the Moon Men back to the moon.
3: And let down the entire whole United States government? Rocket G. Squirrel, I'm ashamed on you.
0: And the indignant Bullwinkle turned on his heel and walked away. Well, will Rocky, our Rocky, really fail to carry out his mission? Don't miss our next episode, Fuels Rush In, or the Star-Spangled Boner.

Around Dodge City and in the territory on West, there's just one way to handle the killers and the spoilers, and that's with a U.S. Marshal and the smell of gun smoke.

0: Gunsmoke, starring William Conrad. The story of the violence that moved west with young America. And the story of a man who moved with it.
1: I'm that man. Matt Dillon, United States Marshal. The first man they look for and the last they want to meet. It's a chancy job, and it makes a man watchful and a little lonely.
2: 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So think young. Say, Pepsi, please.
3: So go ahead and fix a drink that lets you drink young as you think. Yes, get the right one, the modern light one. Now it's Pepsi for those who think young.

0: there. 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That's good. All right, get out of there, Jakey. I'll get the gate. There.
1: We got him, Reed. We got him.
0: Right from under them slow noses. Leave your horse here, Jakey. We'll tell them off.
1: Yeah. Yeah. We just rode them wild horses right away from them. Didn't we, Reed?
0: They're probably still looking for them.
1: Well, we got two, Ma. Two wild horses in the corral.
2: I seen you drive them in.
1: Yeah, they'll bring good money.
0: That's right, Ma. They're sound.
2: Any trouble?
1: No, we just rode away from them.
2: Rode away from who?
0: Old man Sloten, his second boy. That Jas.
2: You take him away from the Sloat?
0: No, we just out rode him.
2: Now, Reed, you tell me straight.
0: That's right, Ma. They was out on open range. We got them rounded up first.
1: Yeah, and we got away first, too.
2: I don't want no trouble.
0: Oh, we can handle it, Ma.
1: We can always handle them Sloats.
2: I don't want nothing to handle.
0: Now, Ma, there ain't no cause to worry.
2: That's what your Pa said, and he lays dead.
0: Oh, Pa was alone that day, Ma.
1: Hey, somebody's coming. It's them. Yep, Jas and his old man.
2: Well, leave him come.
0: They'll take the colt we brought in. Come on, Jakey.
2: Wait, Jakey!
3: In the corral, Jas. Get him.
0: Sure, Pa. Set your horses.
3: We're taking the colts. Go on, Jas.
1: You better hold on. We roped them. They're our colts. Ain't they, Reed?
0: They're ours right enough. There ain't never no call for you Sloats riding onto our place. And there sure ain't no call for you trying to take them colts. I'm ordering you off our land right now.
3: He's talking big like his Pa did. Go on, Jas, go gather up them colts.
0: Sure, Pa, I'll get them. Not likely you won't. Jakey! Oh, it wasn't no call to shoot him. Mister, that was my brother you shot.
3: You hold it, boy. Right where you are. You don't want the same.
0: You murdering off!
3: He draws too late, just like his Pa. Well, go on, Jas, get the coots.
0: Mm-hmm. You just gonna leave them alive, Pa?
3: If they need burying, their Ma can do it. Will you get them?

0: Stinky?
1: Ma. You sure drove him off, Ma.
0: Oh, no credit to that. You're right, Jakey. Can you stand?
1: Sure so, Ma. Just got my head creased, I guess.
0: Well, let's look to your brother.

0: He's living, Jake. But he's bad hurt. We gotta get him in. You fit to carry?
1: Sure, Mom.
0: I'll take his head.
1: No, I can lift him.
0: I'll take his head.
1: All right.
0: As soon as we get him down, you ride right off to Dodge.
1: Sure, Mom. Yeah, I'll bring the doc right back.
0: The doc and the marshal.
1: The marshal? We never needed the law, Mom. We can handle them slugs. Pa said there never was.
0: Your pa ain't saying no more. You bring the marshal straight.

Tomorrow, as some of you know, is Monday. And Monday, as all too many of you know, can mean the beginning of another dreary workaday week. It can mean that, but it doesn't have to. Not if you're tuned to your favorite CBS Radio Network station to hear the great morning lineup of entertainment. This is what you'll hear. Arthur Godfrey Time, presided over by the irrepressible redhead, with big-name guest stars like Arlene Francis and Kay Ballard. And musical treats from singers Kong Ling and Richard Hayes, the jazz harmonica player Jean Thielman, and Dick Hyman's orchestra. 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

0: think you can see for yourself, Miss Kitty. We got rid of 3 cases last week.
1: Well, all right, Sam. I'll order it the next time the drummer comes through.
2: Oh, sorry, ma'am. I'm sure sorry, ma'am. I didn't mean to run in.
1: It wouldn't hurt you to look. Oh, never mind. It's all right.
2: Yeah, well, I didn't see you, ma'am.
1: Well, I hope you didn't. I'd hate to think you nearly knocked me down on purpose.
2: Oh, no. No, ma'am. It's just that I was looking for somebody.
1: Who are you looking for?
2: Well, the lady that runs this place, ma'am.
1: You found her.
2: What? You mean it's you?
1: Something the matter with that?
2: Well, no. No, ma'am. I just figured she'd be bigger and older, like anybody that
1: runs a saloon.
2: Well, yes, ma'am.
1: I'll take that as a compliment. What can I do for you?
2: They told me up the street you always know where the marshal is.
1: I'll take that as a compliment, too. You looking at his office?
2: Yes, ma'am. Yes, he ain't there. You know where I can find him, or the doctor?
1: You sound like you're in real trouble.
2: My brother's shot bad. Ma said to come to Dodge and fetch him, but I ain't found neither one of them.
1: Well, sometimes they come in here about this time, and sometimes they don't. Well, you're halfway in luck anyway. Matt? Matt? The marshal just walked in.
2: That big fella?
1: Yeah, that big fella.
3: Hello, Kitty. Something up?
1: This boy, what's your name?
2: Jakey Sale.
1: He's in trouble, Matt.
3: Oh?
1: This is Marshal Dillon, Jakey.
2: How do you, Marshal?
3: Oh, it's trouble, Jakey.
2: My brother Reed. He's been shot. Ma said to get you. And the doc. I couldn't find him.
3: Oh, where is your brother?
2: Out to the home place.
3: That's west of town, isn't it?
2: Yes, sir. Out past Turkey Creek.
3: Uh-huh. You know who shot him?
2: Yeah. The old man Sloot. He done it.
3: Why?
2: Well, they come after our horses, and we tried to stop them.
3: They shot your brother.

0: They got the horses?
1: Oh, no, sir. No, after Ma shot Jass, old man Sloat, he rode right off.
0: Your mother shot Jass Sloat?
1: Yeah, Marshal, she did. I've never seen her use a rifle before, neither.
0: All right, I'll get right out there.
2: Well, the Sloats won't let her go at that, will they, Matt?
0: No, Kitty, they won't. Do what you can to help the boy find Doc, will you?
2: Yeah, sure.
0: Chester and I will start on out. The boy can show Doc the way.
1: He never called in the law before.
0: Yeah, sounds like it. So long, Kitty. I'll see you later.

0: I declare, Miss Dillon, I ain't been this far west since I was calling on Miss Ruthie Pace Wertfeger.
1: Whatever happened to that romance, Jesse?
0: Well, I wouldn't exactly call it no romance, Mr. Dillon. Though she did let me kiss her one time when we was both out in the barn.
1: Oh, well, I'm glad you were both there.
0: Well, of course we was both there. How else in the world could I have kissed her?
1: She married Sam Bigelow, didn't she, Chester?
0: Yes, she did. And I never could rightly understand it, neither. Oh, Sam's a nice enough fella.
1: But not as nice as you are. Is that it?
0: Well, sir, Mr. Dillon, I don't think he's no nicer. I'll say that. Well,
1: Ruthie Faye must have thought so.
0: Well, what does a woman know about men?
1: Yeah.
0: Ain't that the slope place just yonder there?
1: Yes, it is. I didn't expect to find them here.
0: There's two horses tied in front of the house.
1: Yeah, you're right. Come on. Get over behind those trees.
0: This dune seems like that shot came from back there.
1: Yeah, watch the house, too.
0: Yes, Ryan.
1: I'm the U.S. Marshal. I want to talk to you.
2: Got nothing to say to the law.
1: Well, I got something to say to you. It'll be easier if you put down your gun.
2: I ain't aiming to make it easy.
0: I see, Mr. Dillon. Over by the side of the barn.
1: Yeah. I'm coming out, Sloat. I can shoot if I have to.
2: I wouldn't try it, Marshal. There's two of us. We got the drop. You better ride off like you come.
1: Put the gun down. You keep an eye out, Chester. I'm going to try to get closer behind that rock up there.
0: Yes, sir.
2: You get him, Milt. You got a good shot from up there.
3: Up there, the barn roof, Mr. Dillon. You got him. He fell clean off.
1: All right, Sloat. You lost your rod. You better come out.
2: I ain't coming out.
1: Okay. Chester, work around to the other side, and then you'll have a clean shot at him.
3: All right, sir.
2: Oh, no, wait. Wait, I give up. Don't kill me.
1: And throw your gun down.
2: Sure. You're all right.
1: Come on, Chester.
4: You gonna hang me?
1: We'll let the judge figure that.
0: I got his gun, Mr. Dillon.
1: All right, Chester, tie him up and watch him. I'm gonna go to sales.
4: I'd had them colts and been gone if Milk didn't come late.
1: He should have been a little later. Watch him good, Chester. I'll pick you up on the way back.

Everybody likes good news. 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There's a pretty obvious answer to that one, and it goes like this. Of course not. 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

0: Come in. You the marshal?
1: Yes, ma'am. Matt Dillon.
0: Well, where's Jakey?
1: Well, he's waiting to bring the doctor out. They should be here before long.
0: I need more firewood. Round the side there. My boy Reed's shivering cold.
1: Sure, ma'am. I'll get it for you.

0: Here you are, ma'am.
1: Thanks. The stove could use a stick or two.
0: Yes, ma'am. There you are.
1: Would you bring me the pan of water, Marshal?
0: Sure, ma'am.
1: He's bad, Took, Marshal.
0: Yeah, I see he is.
1: I don't know what to do but keep him warm and keep his head cool. I've been at it all day.
0: Well, Doc Adams will fix him up.
1: We gotta keep him going till he gets here.
0: We'll sure try, ma'am. We'll sure try.

0: Hurry up, Doc.
1: I'm coming. I'm coming.
0: Ma, I brought the doc.
2: Oh, I'm sure relieved to see you, Doctor.
1: Sorry I couldn't get here sooner, ma'am.
3: Hello, Doc.
1: Oh, hello, Matt. Let's have a look here.
2: I missed him all I could.
1: Mm-hmm. Hold that light over here, will you, Matt?
3: Yeah, sure.
1: Well, let's see. Bullet went in and came out. That's good.
2: Then you won't have to do no cutting.
1: No, I won't have to do any cutting.
0: Is he all right, Doc?
1: I'm trying to find out. His fever's breaking.
2: That's good, ain't it?
1: Yes, that's good. His heart's strong. Well, looks to me like the worst is over, Mr. Sale. I think you'll make it all right.
2: Oh, thank the Lord.
1: I'll stay around and watch him for the next few hours, just to be sure.
2: Well, I'd be beholden, Doctor.
1: Can the boy put my horse up?
2: Jakey.
0: Right off, Ma. I'll do it right off. And rub it down good, too.
3: I'm glad for the good news, Miss Sale. Guess I can be getting on back now.
2: I called you here because of the shooting, Marshal.
3: Oh, yeah, but that's all over, Miss Sale. I told you the Sloats won't be bothering you anymore. Milton Jass are dead, and I'm picking up old man Sloat on the way back to Dodge.
2: I didn't call you here because of the Sloats.
3: No? Well, why did you?
2: Because of me.
3: Because of you?
2: I want you to arrest me for the killing I did.
3: Miss Sale, I was just a shooting. Your two boys have been gunned down. I'm not going to hold you for that.
2: I want the judge to say that.
3: Well, there's no need for the judge.
2: There is for me, Marshal. I killed a man. I killed Jack Sloat, and I want to answer for it.
3: Miss Sale...
2: We've been living without the law for a long time, Marshal. We've been doing our own fighting and saying what was right. My husband didn't see no need for the law.
3: And he was shot.
2: He was shot, feuding, without the law. Well, I don't want that no more, Marshal, for me or for my boys. I want them to lean to the law instead of to their guns.
3: Well, Miss Sale, that's the right way to think, but... This time there's no need for me to arrest you. The killing was justified.
2: Then the judge would let me go, wouldn't he?
3: Sure, he'd let you go.
2: And the boys would see how the law works. All right, Marshal. You can arrest me now.
3: But Miss Sale...
1: Go ahead, Matt. Arrest her. She's teaching a hard lesson, and it may take hold.
3: You think so, Doc?
1: I think so.
3: All right, then. Miss Sale, you're going to have to come with me. I'm arresting you.
2: Thank you, Marshal.
3: No, ma'am. I think maybe I should thank you.

When you need someone to do a specific type of job, you hire someone specially trained to do that job. After all, this is an age of specialization. What you may not know is that right now, there are several hundred thousand men and women who have received special training and are searching for employment. These people, many of whom are veterans, have physical handicaps, which actually often makes them better able to fill specific jobs. Sound strange? Maybe so, but here's the explanation. These men and women, recognizing their shortcomings, have sought and received special rehabilitation and training in specific areas of work. They are all highly skilled because they have been taught to make the best use of the physical and mental abilities they possess. Looking for help? Contact your state employment service and ask about physically handicapped workers. Employing the physically handicapped is good business. Gunsmoke. Produced and directed in Hollywood by Norman McDonald, stars William Conrad as Matt Dillon, U.S. Marshal. The story was specially written for Gunsmoke by Marion Clark, with editorial supervision by John Meston. Featured in the cast were Virginia Christine, Richard Crenna, John Daner, Sam Edwards, and Vic Perrin. Harley Bear is Chester, Howard McNear is Doc, and Georgia Ellis is Kitty. This is George Walsh inviting you to join us again next week when CBS Radio presents another story on Gunsmoke. The laughs are on Arthur Godfrey every weekday on the CBS Radio Network.

0: down the street, minding my own business, a guy says to me,
1: "Get out! Go away! We want a part of you!"
0: Walking down the street, funny the way people stare and whisper and snarl, leer and mutter. Sometimes at night, you walk down a street and the fuzz comes along and tells you to split. But where do we go and what do we do?
1: Where is the world that they promised to you?
0: They lied, mainly they lied, about almost everything they told us in school and church and home and synagogue. They lied, mainly they lied, about responsibility and respectability. They lie, and want us to lie, to fight for their liberty, to vote for their hypocrites, and hate all their enemies, love all their luxuries.
1: Yeah, true.
0: I tell you, they're through. The cities are a hurricane. The people moan and fall in their blood and call out for help. This is their world, not ours. The cities are a battlefield and no one is safe or happy or trusting or willing to see that they're through.
1: Maybe they're through.
0: The hypes and the con men, the critics are through. When we talked of love, they all put us down. They tried to tell us trouble was ours. Now love is finished and militants sing. But assassins and madmen are part of their thing. While black men and red men have nothing to eat, the people in Frisco are washing their feet in wine, baby, in wine. I tell you, they're wine.

0: nuclear holocaust is possible.
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0: That's all the time we have, folks. 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

0: Good evening, ladies and gentlemen, and welcome to Grits Radio. The first song we heard was a Beatles birthday in honor of Valerie, my lovely wife's birthday, July 14th. Then more Beatles with My Guitar Gently Weeps, The Birds, You're Still on My Mind, and, of course, The Ramones in honor of Tommy Ramone, California Sun, and The Zombies, Time of the Season. 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Ladies and gentlemen, we here at the Grit Studio, Valerie and I, we love to watch movies, and particularly strange or cheesy ones. We really like to look at those, and we'd like to introduce this segment as the Bad Movie Minute for each week on Grits Radio. And the bad movie this week is Omega Cop, a 1990 film also known as John Travis, Solar Survivor. We saw this on YouTube. After an environmental holocaust, the people in control are gangs of rampaging marauders. John Travis and three special police, they have the hats that prove it, come across a female sex slave auction. Outgunned and outmanned, three are killed, leaving only John Travis to seek justice and rescue the babes. The only thing that kept my interest was the locations of the shots. Turns out it was Stockton, California. Val?
1: All right, well, this movie was interesting in that it had two of the all-time actors that we used to watch on TV, Troy Donahue and Stuart Whitman. They both died horrible deaths, and their acting abilities have not improved with age. So, other than the fights constantly and the running and all of the violence, I wouldn't recommend it, but it was interesting to see those two actors. Okay, that's it.
0: And that'll do it for the Bad Movie Minute right here on Grits Radio. And now it's time for the Bad Song of the Week right here on Grits Radio. And the bad song of the week this week is another Mrs. Miller song called The Shadow of Your Smile, also known as the love theme from The Sandpiper. A minor hit for Tony Bennett. 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

0: put your hands on the radio, because all I have to say to you in this minute will not fit in your ear holes, and if it did, the pressure would be so intense it would rupture your brain straight out of your nostrils. 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
2: All right, well, I'll be right over, man. I'm right across the street in the Lansdale Motor Lodge. I'll see you in a couple minutes.
3: Wait a minute. You lame brains can't do anything right, can you?

0: in the book of Isaiah, the 53rd chapter and the 5th verse.
1: Amen.
0: But he was wounded by our transgressions. He was bruised by our iniquities.
1: Amen.
0: The chastisement of our peace was upon him.
1: Amen.
0: And with

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How he came in the world to save sinners from sin and to heal the sick. I remember how he went about Galilee doing good. How he went to the pool of Bethesda one day, found a poor lame man, been there 38 years, told him to take his bed and walk. When I think of the text,

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My pleasures are fulfilled. 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Then I think of Calvary. Makes me think about the song of the poet, Glory. Oh, glad.

0: Hey, the tape recorder's going on.
1: So what? It is.
2: Have any family donuts?

0: What was that? Shortwave. 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What's it say? shut up. What'd that mean? You too.
1: I got a butt plug in my ass, too. It's a fucking big old tube, man. One of those 811As. I'm sitting right on it, man. Got it stuck in my ass, and I'm wiggling, and you know something? It feels good. I just hope the glass doesn't break.
2: You're a weirdo.
1: Yes, I am.

0: Get on in, Lefty. Shall I bug him off?
1: I think that's a job for Angel. Angel.
0: Hmm?
1: Strangers in the house.
0: Hmm? Hmm.
1: He'll do a nice, quiet job.
2: Mister, I didn't mean nothing. Oh!

0: Good evening, ladies and gentlemen. Welcome to Grits Radio, and you just heard Burr Lives, and that was the first recorded cover version of Stan Jones' Ghost Riders in the Sky. Grits Radio. How'd you like to say hello, Val?
1: Hi, everybody. How's everybody doing? That was a great version. I don't know if I've heard that one before. That was great.
0: That's a really good one.
1: I like
0: that's
1: that.
0: A really good one. And I'm searching out the original by Stan Jones.
1: Oh, I'd love to hear that.
0: Yeah,
1: that's great.
0: I want to hear that too.

0: Black Crowes, Chris Robinson. Man, that's fun. I want to ask my wonderful friend, one of the
1: Merlin's hat.
2: What's that?
1: What's up with that?
2: They want to drive everybody out?
1: They know how to empty a room.
3: They know how to empty a room.

0: Welcome to the temple of the expanded mind.
1: We have reason to believe that you're selling narcotics to juveniles.
2: Reason to believe? You people lean rather heavily on that phrase, don't you?
3: You wrote this?
2: I did.
3: LSD opens the door to your mind. Permits you to experience the whole of human expression. You create your own brave new world without ever leaving the comfort of your mind?
2: That's truth, real truth.
3: For who? The kid who reads this trash and ends up in a sack of water at a hospital? The truth for the guy making a profit by turning him onto it.
2: If you've never taken the trip, you wouldn't know if you hadn't seen it.
1: Neither did the kid who pulled his eyes out of their sockets to get a better look. Or the 15-year-old up in San Jose who went blind from staring at the sun. LSD really opened up a new world for them. If it didn't, they're in trouble because they'll never see the old one again.
2: They're better off. As I've been saying, I deal in ideas, nothing more. I may even sell you a few.
1: You couldn't sell me directions to the men's room.
4: Do I get it?
5: They get it, and yet they don't get it.
6: He means, do you get what he's talking about, Amos?
7: Wait till I get it connected.
5: Now, you get it?

This is our last night over here. It seems like the week has gone. We got in country when last Thursday, I think it was. Is that right? It seems like the week has just gone by and gone by and gone by. And, you know, I know you guys hear this all the time. Everybody comes over here about what an honor it is and how great it is to be here. But and I want to tell you something. I've got to say that same thing. I have spent so much time with so many troops this week. And I have treasured and will treasure in my heart and in my memory every minute that I spent with you. When I go home tomorrow, I'm going to take you all home right here. And you will be with us. You will be in our prayers. And you will be in our thoughts. And we will never, ever be happy until you all come back to us. God bless you, everyone. Here's a tune called The Devil Went Down to Georgia.

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You know, when I was just a boy, some of the first places I remember going was to the old time meetings that they had, revivals, you know, in the little country church. And they sung a lot of the old Christian harmony songs that still stick in my mind as plain as if it was yesterday when I last heard the old folks sing them. One of the songs is called I Am a Pilgrim.

0: WBCQ.
1: Yeah, I think I heard something about there was some pot involved or something.
2: But I like this time of year, the holiday season. I love holidays. I really love them. Get blown over the holidays. You get blown all year. But come holiday season, it's like, it's a must. Anybody, you know. You're in Macy's, you go up to the cashier. What about a blowjob, honey? It's Christmas. I spent every dime I made. Blow me! Blow me, for Pete's sake! It's beautiful when they do it. Because you put them under so much pressure, there's a whole line of people behind you. You know, and they're thinking, all right, once a year I'll blow a guy online. It's beautiful. Because giving is important. And they give blowjobs. They don't take a blowjob, they give them. So that's the argument. Know what I mean? Do you follow me so far? This crowd needs a lot of

0: 2014. Yeah. What do you think of that, Val?
1: Yeah, I'll always have that as a great Christmas memory. Yeah, great.
0: Yeah, we love it, folks, and get ready for more.

Okay, folks. We're going to give out the phone number just to take a chance on the Wild West out there. The number for Grits Radio, if you want to be live, is 1-508-316-3975. And we hope to hear from you, because what would a Friday night be without

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1: Oops, I wasn't fast enough. Folks. You're going to have to call back because the machine out in the other room is set for two rings, and I must be quick.

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1: There you go, Jane.
0: There you go, Jane.
2: Hey, you said.
0: Hi, Jane. How you doing?
3: Hi, Jane.
2: Good. How you doing? I thought I'd call you up tonight to see how you're doing.
0: Well, we're doing great. How about you? Did you have a good holiday and everything?
2: Came back for my Thanksgiving dinner with the family, and we're having a good time.
0: Excellent. Excellent.
2: Yes. And we're listening to your show, and I'd like to know, I like that Joni Mitchell song you played in the beginning.
0: Yeah, that's a good one, the circle jerk.
3: Oh,
2: I
0: won. No, it's the circle game is the name of the song with you know how I am.
3: Beautiful. He has to do it every time.
0: You know
3: time
0: how I
3: can.
0: Am, so yep. I can't help
2: it. Y'all doing over there.
3: We're doing really, really well. I'm glad you had a good holiday. We did too.
2: I hear you in the background, but, you know, I don't hear anybody up to the microphone real close. I can't hear you.
1: Can you hear me? Hey, Brandy, are you going to play that Gil Scott Heron for us or what?
0: Yeah, I did put a search in for it, but, you know, and I know I have it.
1: Oh, you're going to cop out on us, man. I'll send you an email.
2: Come on now.
1: Jane, now, you tell me, Jane has been waiting for that all night long.
2: Right.
0: Oh, she has.
1: I'll send it to you in an email, okay?
0: All right, yeah, you do that. You do that because...
1: And you got to play some Steely Dan, too, man.
3: Oh, absolutely, the best. Yep.
0: Okay.
3: All right.
0: All right, send it to me. I'll play it.
2: Play it now.
1: All right, man, we love you, man. Hey, we're listening on shortwave. You're coming in great on both channels.
0: Wow, cool, because up here we're getting 5110 is okay. It's a little bit fadey, but, you know, it's listenable. The other channel, sorry, it's gone. Over my head. I'm too
1: over
0: close.
1: Your head, man.
2: Over your head.
1: Hey, man, we'll see you later, man. Take care, you guys. Have a great weekend. We love you.
3: We love you, guys. Bye.

Well, folks, we just got an email from John Carver Jr. in mid-north Indiana saying that the signal is 20 over and loud and clear. The Burlives, he loved the Circle game and everything. It sounds like he's enjoying the show, so I hope we live up to it.

0: One of the flay rods has gone out askew, apparently, on the treadle.
1: What on earth does that mean?
0: Look, I don't know. Mr. Wentworth told me to come and say there was trouble in the mill, that's all. I didn't expect a kind of Spanish Inquisition.
2: No one expects a Spanish Inquisition!

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1: Yeah.
0: Live on Friday night, day after Thanksgiving 2014.
1: Yep, and thanks for the Steely Dan, honey. I always appreciate that.
0: Thanks for everything. You know, thanks for Larry. Thanks for WBCQ. Thanks for the whole world listening, whoever's listening, whoever called in. And you can email us at gritsradio@pmlol.com. Anytime, we'll respond.
1: Have a great week, everybody.
0: Have a great weekend. Have a great holiday. And we'll see you next time.
1: Good night.
2: Boy, am I glad he's gone. Don't be afraid now, boys. But let's get out of here!
3: I don't know, but I've been told!
4: Eskimo pussy is mighty cold!
3: Eskimo pussy is mighty cold!
4: Mmm, good!
3: Mmm, good!
4: Feels good!
3: Feels good!

0: to do another new song. It's the only place in Australia where this song has been performed is Adelaide.
1: Oh,
0: so this has been quoted to you directly from the charming city of Adelaide. The Zombie Wolf. Yes, folks, the name of this song is I Am the Zombie Wolf. Mm-hmm.

0: Last time you remember, Rocky deduced from certain tracks on the beach of New Greenpoint that the fortune-telling Oogle had been birdnapped.
1: And it looks like two sets of Oogle tracks.
2: Out of the question, kid. There's only one Oogle Boyd in the whole world.
1: Then how come this other set of tracks?
2: Beats me.
3: Yo, it's a real enigma.
1: A what, Bullwinkle?
3: An enigma.
1: What's that mean?
3: I don't know. I just made it up.
0: But at that very moment, on a lonely island miles away, the Oogle was being held captive by none other than your fiend and my fiend, Boris Badenov.
4: But, darling, how did you coax Oogle Bird away from island?
5: Was easy, Natasha.
0: And Boris explained just how he had birdnapped the green-print Oogle. A short time ago, passing himself off as past president of the Lompoc Birdwatcher Society, he had gained access to the Oogle Bird's nest at the top of Mount Pitkin. But as he neared the nest, he underwent a surprising transformation.
5: Allow me to introduce myself, my dear lady. Charles Boyoogle, star of stage, screen, and television.
6: Oogle, oogle, oogle!
5: Let me take you away from this cold mountain top. Come with me to my nest in the Casbah.
6: Oogle, oogle, oogle!
5: Come, fly with me, moi petit osu. Well, maybe we better walk instead.
6: Oogle, oogle, oogle!
5: Like you say, kiddo. Oogle, oogle, oogle, oogle, oogle.
0: And so, blinded by infatuation, the Oogle Bird had willingly eloped with the disguised Boris. Once on his deserted island, though, things were different.
5: Okay, sweetheart. Honeymoon is over. Let's get to work.
6: Oogle, oogle, oogle.
5: Never mind the baby talk. Lay an egg.
0: And Boris began to use the poor Oogle Bird for his own nefarious purposes.
5: And now for 64 grains of corn. What rich man will be away from his house at midnight tonight?
6: Oogle, oogle.
5: Get message, Natasha.
4: Here it is, honey. Although against my will, I picked him. Claude the Peister is your victim.
0: So that night, many miles away, Boris paid a secret call on a large mansion. Next day, the headlines blared the shocking news of an enormous jewel robbery at the De Peister residence.
5: 100,000. Natasha, at last we really got it made.
0: And Boris's next question to the Oogle Bird was even more sinister.
5: Hey, short and ugly, what will be easiest bank to break into tonight?
0: And of course, the Oogle Bird had to answer.
4: The bank's address, you dirty cheat, is 1820 Flugel Street.
0: Sure enough, that night, Boris did break into a small bank at 1820 Flugel Street.
4: 16 pennies and 2 buttons, darling. Not so good.
5: Natasha, it's not the amount. It's just being able to do a little something bad each day.
0: But Boris received a severe jolt when the bird's next prediction read...
4: The Oogle Bird says happy day. Rocky Squirrel is on the way.
5: Oh, Sherab, you beak.
0: Sure enough, a speedy boat bearing our heroes and King Bushwick were headed right toward Boris's hideout.
2: Are you sure this is the place?
1: Sure. Look, it's the only island around here with a mountain high enough for an Oogle Bird to live on.
2: Good thinking, Jack.
1: Rocky.
2: Yeah, Rocky.
0: But it looked as if their approach wouldn't go unchallenged, for Boris had trained a number of large guns on them, and as their boat reached the crest of a wave, Boris fired. Fortunately, as the shells sped on their way, our heroes slid into the trough of the wave, and the shells passed overhead harmlessly.
7: Boy, look at that, Rock.
1: You know, I don't think we're exactly welcome on this island.
0: Well, that is the understatement of the year. Oh, what crooked thing does Boris have up his sleeve now?
5: My elbow, what else?
0: Be with us next time for the Sandblasters or Big Bang on the Beach.
8: Well, Hoppy, what about our story?
9: We call this one the Cold Country. All the icy bitterness of the North had come licking across the Dakotas, and the town of Lode Hill was being sealed off by the worst blizzard of the winter. Even at that, you felt you could find excitement if you went looking for it. Lode Hill had been a sleepy place last time I'd seen it, but that was before the gold strike. Now it had 10,000 people, quite a few saloons, and a hotel with a fancy heating stove in the lobby. This is where I'd taken a stand, within a few inches of that stove, where I could turn myself slowly, like a hen on a spit.
10: Some weather. We should have stayed in Arizona.
9: Come on over here, California. Solid comfort.
10: You still want to see Luke Granger?
9: Sure, I want to see him. That's the reason we came north, isn't it?
10: Then you'd better forget the solid comfort and come out into the fresh air with
9: you. You found Luke?
10: That's right. But he's in some kind of trouble, and he's fixing to pull out of town.
9: In this storm? Where is he?
10: Livery stable, just down the street. He was saddling up when I left him.
9: Come on. We'd better get over there in a hurry.
11: Oh, boy. Oh, take it easy.
9: You. All right, stay where you are there.
12: Put away your gun, Luke. It's me.
9: Myra.
11: You've got no idea how close you came to being...
12: I know, but I had to see you. Joey Edmonds says you're leaving and that you want to take in Eddie.
11: That's right.
12: Luke, don't leave.
11: I've got to go, Myra. I've hung around too long now. But I'm grateful to you for coming here.
12: Luke, Jane was my sister, but I know what she was like. She was that way with all of us. Cruel, unfair.
11: She's dead, Myra. I don't want to talk about her.
12: Luke, don't go. Stay here and fight it out.
11: I've thought it all over. Who's there?
13: What do you expect, your lop-eared lobo?
11: California. And Hoppy. Oh, it's great to see you.
9: Ah, that goes double, but...
14: Oh, excuse me, ma'am.
11: Myra, this is Hopalong Cassidy and his pal, California. My sister-in-law, Myra McKenna.
13: Howdy.
12: Hello.
14: Well, it's a pleasure. And maybe you can tell me why Luke wants to hole up in a livery stable. The kind of weather we're having, this place isn't fit for anything but storing ice.
11: I'm not going to be here long. I'm heading out.
14: Ah, that's great. All the way back in Arizona, I hear about my pal Luke striking it rich with a gold mine. So I ride up here to congratulate him. And he won't even stick around for a celebration.
11: I have to go, Hoppy. I don't have a choice.
14: California says you're in some kind of trouble.
11: He called it.
14: I thought you might like to talk about it.
11: Not much to say. My wife is dead. Happened last night. Somebody shot her. Any minute now, they're going to tag me for it.
12: But you didn't do it, Luke.
11: Who knows that? Who'll believe it?
14: I believe it, Luke.
13: Me too.
12: You can't run out on a thing like this, Luke. It's just like saying you're guilty.
11: If I stay, I won't have to say I'm guilty. There'll be others who'll say it, yell it, scream it. I got enemies around here.
14: We all have enemies, and we have friends.
11: It's a stacked deck, Hoppy. Me and Jane, we had a bad fight yesterday, right in front of a lot of people. The only chance I've got is to get out of here fast. I'm just waiting for Joey Edmonds to bring the boy.
14: Nettie, you don't mean you're going to take him with you?
11: I'm not leaving him here. Not for people to tell him his daddy killed his mother.
12: Oh, Luke.
14: Luke, listen to me. You're a grown man. You can take care of yourself. You might last out on the plains in this weather, but a six-year-old boy...
11: No use, Hoppy. I've made up my mind. I'm leaving here with Nettie tonight.

0: Get that door shut.
1: Give me time, Baloo. Give me time.
0: That sot makes a piano sound as though he played it with his feet.
1: What do you expect out here? Grand opera?
0: I told you before, Drag, don't ride me like that. Any news from the coroner's jury?
1: Still arguing.
0: You fools. She was murdered and he did it. When I get through with public opinion...
1: Public opinion won't do you much good if Granger ain't here to stand trial.
0: What do you mean?
1: Just talk to young Shafter. Seems to have it that Granger's taking his kid and skipping town.
0: Why didn't you tell me this before? Where is he?
1: Shafter's stable. Waiting there for Joey Edmonds to bring the kid to him.
0: Well, move. Take some of the boys. Get over there.
2: What do we do? Burn them down?
0: You leave him alone. I'm going to see that stiff-necked reformer go to trial. I'm going to see him convicted for his wife's murder, and I'm going to see him hang for it.
2: So? What do we do?
0: Leave him alone. You just get the kid. That'll keep Granger in town.

0: We return to Hopalong Cassidy and the Cold Country. In Shafter's livery stable, Hoppy and Myra McKenna are still talking to Luke Granger, urging him to give up the idea of leaving town.
1: Stay here, Luke. Let California and I get all your friends together. Stand trial and come out clean. That's the only way to do it.
2: He's so right, Luke. You have to think of Nettie as well as yourself.
3: Think. That's all I've done is think. You ought to know I don't want to run. Everything I've ever worked for is in this town. And the kid, how do you think I feel about yanking him away from everything he knows and cares for? I've been doing so much thinking, I'm just about loco.
1: But where would you go? What would you...
3: What was that?
4: Sounds like it comes from over...
5: Don't try anything, any of you. Get Max and Charlie in here.
6: Okay, Drake.
1: Sounds as though you brought along quite a crowd.
5: I don't need a crowd. Any sign of that kid out there?
6: No sign yet, Drake.
3: Kid, what's that about a kid?
5: Take it easy, Granger. We just want your boy, that's all.
3: Oh, no, you...
5: I told you to take it easy, Granger. Try anything else and I'll blast your other hand.
2: Luke, is it bad?
3: Nothing I can't handle.
6: Here, let me wrap it up with a scarf.
1: Who is this fellow, Luke?
3: Drag Morley. Works for Bart Ballou.
1: Drag Morley.
5: That's right. I'm known around here.
1: Oh, you're known far and wide. Rapid man with a pistol.
5: And if you're smart, you'll keep that in mind.
6: I think there's someone coming out, Drag. Might be the kid.
5: Good. Everything is working out just right.
1: You're too sure of yourself, Morley.
5: Yeah? How'd you make that out?
1: It's pretty dark in here. And even though you got the drop on us, you can't see everything.
6: Why, you...
7: His gun. You shot it right out of his hand, Hoppy.
1: Hold it, Morley. Go for that other pistol and I'll put the next slug in your chest.
6: You scare me to death.
1: Just don't try anything. Was that the boy, Luke?
3: No, must have been someone passing by.
5: Who are you, anyway?
1: The name is Cassidy.
7: Hopalong Cassidy.
5: Cassidy, huh? That's a big name. Too bad we had a meeting here. But there'll be other days. What do you want from me now?
1: You can leave. Just make sure you stay away. And tell Ballou that from now on we'll be ready for any move he makes.
5: You don't think that's going to bother Ballou, do you? You'll hear from us again. Come on, Ed.
1: How's the hand, Luke?
3: Oh, I've had worse.
1: If you still feel you want to pull out, I'll go with you. You might need help with a boy. I imagine California will come, too.
6: Well, you know I will.
3: Maybe I've changed my mind about leaving. Maybe I figure I ought to stay and make a fight of it.
2: Oh, Luke, I could cry. Gotta wipe my glasses. They're all fogged up again.
1: Could be a lot better for the boy, Luke.
3: All right. I'm staying. I'll go looking for Bat Kingman right now.
1: Bat Kingman?
3: Town Marshal. I'm giving myself up.

0: well, Mr. Kingman?
1: Never thought I'd see the day I'd have to shut a cell door on Luke Granger. But I'm glad he turned himself in. Makes it a lot easier for me. How about the boy?
0: I'll take care of Nettie. He'll never hear a breath of this if I can help it. Jane was my sister, but she never brought anything but trial and tribulation to Luke.
2: Tell me something, Marshal. Why should Bart Ballou hate Luke as much as he seems to?
1: Ballou heads the gambling element here. Luke loved this town long before gold was ever found, and he wanted it kept clean. He's been the head of a reform movement we started recently.
2: So that's it. I've been urging Luke to stay here and face it. Now I'm beginning to wonder what kind of trial he'll get.
1: I don't know, Cassidy. I don't know.
3: Where are you going, Hoppy?
2: To see Bart Ballou. Might be worthwhile having a talk with him.

0: Hello, Baloo.
1: Well, it isn't Hopalong Cassidy. Dealer's choice here. Care to sit in?
0: Not this time. Just wanted a word with you.
1: Go ahead.
0: I happen to be a friend of Luke Granger's.
1: Yeah, from what I hear, he's going to need all the friends he can find.
0: I'm interested in seeing he gets a fair trial.
1: Aren't we all? Oh, I pass, gentlemen.
0: I'm interested enough to make it rather personal.
1: Yeah? Why tell me all this?
0: I ran into a pal of yours a while ago. Drag Morley.
1: Oh, yeah. Shot a pistol out of his hand, didn't you? In the dark.
0: I might have been lucky.
1: Then why not congratulate yourself and fade out of the picture?
0: Meaning,
1: You can't always depend on darkness when you run up against Drag Morley.
0: That's probably sound advice.
1: Sure you won't draw cards?
0: No, I'm kind of tired. Think I'll just hit for the hotel and turn in.
1: Well, you're in luck. Storm's just about over.
0: See you later, Baloo.
1: It's a rough town, Cassidy. Take care of yourself.
2: Pretty cold out here, waiting.
0: Let's go get some rest.
2: Gonna be a long hike back to the hotel through the snow.
0: Baloo was right, though. He said the storm was over.
2: Yeah? What else did he have to say?
0: Told me to take care of myself.
2: Well, now, weren't that nice of him.
0: There's something funny.
2: About what?
0: That saloon.
2: Yeah?
0: Doesn't seem to be doing much business tonight.
2: There ain't nothing funny about that, not with this kind of weather.
0: The weather was a lot worse last night, and the place was rocking.
2: Yeah, I guess that's right, but, Yeah, there's a couple of lanterns bobbing up and down by the feed store, and three or four more moving around near the hotel.
0: Lanterns? Oh, now I see them. And there's another bunch coming in from the other end of town.
2: Well, the more light, the better. Might stop there.
0: California.
2: Hey, get down. What do you think you're doing?
0: That saloon. No wonder it didn't have many customers.
2: Huh?
0: Look, more lanterns.
2: Sure, but what?
0: It's a mob gathering. Come on, we got a fight on our hands to save Luke Granger from being lynched.

0: Now returning to Hopalong Cassidy and his story, The Cold Country. The sight of the lynch mob gathering on the streets of Lode Hill has sent Hoppy and California speeding to the jail, where Luke Granger awaits his trial as the killer of his wife.
1: I wasn't going to let you in at first, Cassidy. Then I recognized your voice.
2: You must know about that mob, then.
1: Yes, I've known about it for the last hour. But all I can do is wait for him to get here. This is the time when being a peace officer grays a man's hair.
2: I don't envy you, Marshal. What about deputies?
1: I got two of them here. The other one has a broken leg.
3: Here they come.
2: How's Luke taking it?
1: Oh, he's worried about his boy more than anything else.
2: I think he's innocent, Marshal. We've got to save him.
1: Ever seen a lynch mob in action before, Cassidy?
2: A few times.
1: Were they stopped?
2: Sometimes.
1: Well, I've never seen one stopped. This time, I got the job of trying.
3: They're going to start battering at that door in a minute.
1: That's right.
2: And by the time they break in here, there'll be no stopping them. Somebody's got to go out there and talk to them.
1: It won't work, Cassidy. By now, they're all out of their heads. It's a lust for killing.
2: They're not up to the door yet. Pull it open a little.
1: Wait a second. What for?
2: I'm going out there. Luke Granger deserves a hearing, and I'm going to see to it that he gets it.
3: No, Hoppy, no.
1: Man, you'd be committing suicide.
2: That's my problem. Come on, Marshal, open up.
1: Hey, now, wait a second.
3: Pulling a gun in the law. You gone crazy, Hoppy?
2: Luke's
3: going
2: to get his chance. Take his keys, California. Open the door. Hold it, Marshal. Now the bars.
1: But Cassidy...
2: Save it for later, Marshal. Get the door shut.
4: Look who's here, man. It's a Hopalong Cassidy.
5: Yeah.
4: What's the matter, Cassidy? Get cold feet in there?
5: I'll bet Granger's feet are colder.
4: What do you want to do, Cassidy? Make a speech?
2: You seem to be doing all right, Morley.
5: Morley always did have a gift of gab.
4: All right, Cassidy. What do you want?
2: I've been thinking that you men aren't here for any barn dance, not with Morley doing the calling.
4: We're here to hang Luke Granger for the murder of his wife.
6: That's right. That's what we're here for.
4: And if any of his friends object, we'll string them up too.
2: So you're the voice of the people, are you, Morley?
4: Never mind that. Just get out of the way.
2: What's your stake in this, Morley? And don't say justice from one of Bart Ballou's men. That'll just draw a laugh.
5: He's got you there, Morley.
4: That's our big, Cassidy, with a gun in your hand.
2: Thanks for reminding me of that, Morley. I'll put it away.
4: I'm warning you, Cassidy. Get out of the picture before it's too late.
2: You men, you're not all Ballou's hired hands, are you? He doesn't control that much of this town, does he? Ballou would like to see Luke Granger out of the way, and you all know why. That's why Morley's here running the show. Is there one man here who actually saw Luke Granger shoot his wife?
4: Cassidy, I'm giving you 10 seconds. 10 seconds to ease out of here. You stick around till then, and I'm throwing down on you.
2: How about it, men? You'd hate to hang Granger and then find out later he was innocent, wouldn't you? Think you'd ever be able to get a good night's sleep? Think you'd ever be able to face his little boy? How about it?
7: Hey, maybe this fellow's right.
8: Maybe we ain't giving enough thought to this thing.
4: That's all for you, Cassidy. I'm shutting your mouth as of now.
2: I wish you wouldn't try, Morley.
4: This is where your string runs.
9: Ballou, somebody go tell...
10: He's down. The fella beat him to the floor.
2: Sorry, Morley. This time it was your string.
10: He's dead. Morley's dead.
2: Yes, men, and don't you think that's enough killing? Let's wait this thing out. Let's give Luke Granger a fair trial.

0: Well, Cassidy, you did it. I wouldn't have thought it possible.
1: The mob's all broken up, Hoppy. Most of them gone home. Looks like Rook's gonna be safe.
2: For a while, anyway, unless Ballou starts something new.
0: I don't think Ballou will try anything else. He'd have a hard time arousing another crowd.
2: Just the same, if we're going to do any lasting good for Luke, we'd better be finding out something about his wife's death. Where was she found, Marshal?
0: Right outside their home.
2: Know who found her?
3: I did.
2: You did? I'm afraid I don't know you, or do I?
0: Oh, this is Joey Edmonds, Cassidy, one of Luke Granger's best friends.
3: Glad to make friends with you, Cassidy.
2: Thanks, and I'm glad to meet you. Luke's wife was shot, wasn't she?
3: That's right.
2: Anyone find the bullet?
3: Don't believe anyone thought to look.
0: I guess that's the way of it.
2: Yeah. Mind if I take a look, Marshal? You could make it legal by deputizing me.
0: You practically deputized yourself, didn't you, Hoppy? All you need to make it complete is the badge.

0: Talk about being cold. Say, how long are we going to stay here, Hoy? All night?
1: Move that lantern over this way a little.
0: Must be 2 o'clock in the morning, and here we are out in the snow looking for spent bullets.
1: Just one bullet, California. A little more with a lantern.
0: I ain't never been so cold in all my life. And you and your hands and knees in the snow, Hoppy, you're going to catch your death.
1: A little more.
0: I got it up against the porch right now.
1: Look, stuck in the post.
0: Huh? Hey, that is a bullet.
1: Certainly is. Let me get it with this knife.
0: There. Well, I'll be darned. But now you've got it, what are you going to do with it?
1: Take another look at it.
0: Huh? It's a .38.
1: Right. Now, how many fellas you know carry .38s?
0: Not very many. Maybe 2 or 3.
1: Which should narrow down our problem some. Come on, California. Let's head for the hotel and some sleep. Morning, Miss McKenna.
2: Morning, Mr. Cassidy. Nice having all the snow shoveled off the walks, isn't it?
1: Yes. Let me help you with a few of those bundles.
2: Thank you. Just a few things from the store. Wait, you don't have to take all of them.
1: I kind of wanted to talk to you about Luke and some of Luke's friends.
2: Well, you just come on inside. Here we are. You can set that bag of feed right here on the porch if you will. I'll take it around back later.
1: I'll carry it around for you right now.
2: I'll sure be obliged. I'll go on through the house.
1: I'll see you later then. Miss McKenna.
2: I'm all right.
1: You sure? What happened?
2: He stepped out of the parlor right after I closed the door, shooting the place to pieces.
1: Who? Where?
2: He's gone now. He went through that window at the end of the hall.

0: Yeah, there's the empty cell. Some of that mob must have worked on the window bars last evening while we were busy out front. Luke just kept quiet about it, then pushed his way out during the night.
1: It just doesn't make sense. Why would he have given himself up in the first place?
0: Oh, don't look to me for the answer.
2: Poor Luke must have gone plumb loco.
3: You'd be the same way, Joey Edmonds, if you'd been through what he has. He must have come to the house because he wanted little Nettie. When he couldn't find him, he... Well, I can't blame him, that's all.
0: Where was the boy?
3: I was out to the store. I'd left him with Sarah Claiborne up the hill.
0: Looks like Joey's right. Luke's gone loco.
4: We got him cornered, Bart. Luke Granger.
0: Where?
4: Loft over at Vanair's Forge. He's going to make a fight of it. He's crazy mad. Says we'll never take him alive.
0: Times like these, I'd rather be punching cows again.
1: Marshal, do me a favor.
0: Huh?
1: Hold off on Luke for a while.
0: You mean talk to him? Think that'll do any good?
1: Don't talk to him. Just don't do anything. Just a hunch, but I've got something I'd like to work on. It'll only take a little while, and it might save Luke Granger's life.

0: Well, Mr. Cassidy, and just what do you think you're doing?
1: Why, I guess I've been doing a little breaking and entering, Miss McKenna. Had no idea you were at home.
0: No. You thought I was with everyone else, didn't you? You thought... Ah! That gun!
1: Just found it in your dresser here. A .38 with three bullets fired. And it was a .38 that killed your sister. You were too sure of yourself, Miss McKenna. You shouldn't have kept it around.
0: You're insane. Why would I want to kill my sister?
1: Partly because you hated her, but mostly because you wanted to get control of young Nettie. With Luke out of the way, that would have meant controlling the mine and the money.
2: Drop that gun, Cassidy.
1: So you're in on it too, Marshal. Makes quite a picture. Goad Luke into breaking jail, make people think he's gone loco, then shoot him down like a mad dog.
2: Don't move. This is a .45 I've got on you, not a .38.
1: Which means I'll have to use Miss McKenna as a shield. Can't shoot now, can you, Marshal?
2: No, but I can beat the life out of you.
0: I will draw back. Kill him.
2: He grabbed my gun. Get the .38. Ah, sorry, Marshal. I just can't. Wait. Oh.
1: That's all, Miss McKenna.
0: Let go of me.
1: Sorry, the Marshal's all through, and so are you.

0: Now, back to Hopalong Cassidy and the Cold Country.
1: How do you feel, Luke?
2: Not good. It's going to take me a long time before I feel good again.
1: Maybe you ought to bring young Ned in and ride to Santa Fe with California and me. Might help you forget.
2: I thought I had friends in this town. Thought I had friends.
1: You do have friends, Luke. Plenty of them. It was just that a few bad ones were after you and moving too fast for other people to keep up with them.
2: Yeah, maybe you're right, Hoppy. You always good taught me into seeing things your way. But it's a darn good thing you came here to pay me a visit. A darn good thing.
3: By the way, Hoppy, how did you ever get around to figuring that woman was behind all this? I know there was that bullet, but that wouldn't point to no female.
1: I figured it was Miss McKenna because she tried to get away with a lie.
3: Lie?
1: Yeah. When she tried to make out that Luke had gone berserk, she said she saw him climbing out the window of her house. She claimed she closed the front door, and then he stepped into the hall, shooting up the place.
3: Don't see how that makes her out a liar. You weren't in the house, was you?
1: I didn't have to be in the house. She just couldn't have recognized Luke under those conditions, that's all.
3: Can't prove it by me.
1: She couldn't have seen him because she wears spectacles. She'd been outdoors where it was cold, and she stepped into a warm house. From the second she closed that door, she couldn't have recognized an elephant in that hall. And those specs of hers were still fogged up as she stood there telling me about it.

Thus, Hoppy and California bring us to the end of another exciting adventure. Hoppy next spins a yarn about some very mysterious shootings at the Double D Ranch, a tool shed which sets itself on fire, and a Chinese cook by the name of Chung who helps to solve two murders when... Well, but that's the surprising ending of Hopalong Cassidy's next story, which is called The Buckshot Badman. Be sure to be with us, won't you?

0: All right, Williams, we're coming in.
1: Well, come on in, blast you. I can't stop you now. You broke my arm, that's what.
2: Foreman Williams, you're under arrest. Charged with forgery, resisting officers of the law, and murder.
1: Oh, murder, is it? Who did I murder, huh? You got a corpus delicti?
2: You'll find out in due time. All right, get off that floor now and come along.
1: I demand proper medical attention. You can't prove no murder, you can't. But you ain't got any corpus delicti. No body of the crime.
3: In the interest of good citizenship and law enforcement, we present Crime Does Not Pay, based on the famous Metro-Goldwyn-Mayer series of short subjects. In just a moment, you will hear A Crime, featuring Parker Fennelly. Little doubt that one of the major motives, if not the major motive, back of crime is greed. For instance, Norman Williams was a fairly prosperous farmer in a western state at the turn of the century. But Williams, deep in his heart, wanted far more than he had and didn't particularly care how he obtained it. His neighbors and the good people of the town nearby thought of Williams as another ordinary, decent citizen. That's how it happened that Ted Curtis, the owner and proprietor of Curtis Livery Stable, barely gave the matter a second thought the stormy night when Norman Williams turned up at the door of his establishment.
4: Norman Williams. What you doing out on a night like this?
1: No time for talk, Curtis. My horse took it into his fool head to bolt on account of the thunder. Will you rent me a rig?
4: You ought to be putting up at the hotel.
1: Will you lend me a rig? I'm getting home tonight, storm or no storm.
4: Oh, all right, take it easy. No cause of temper. But inside, you can have the buckboard. That's good enough for a night like this.
1: Yeah.
4: And give me a hand while I harness up for you. It'll be $5, payable now.
1: I'll give you two.
4: You want to get home tonight? I'm risking the horse and the buckboard. Five.
1: Two and a half.
4: Settle for three.
1: Here's your $3.
4: Yeah.
1: Now let me get out of here.
4: Still don't see why you had to have a rig. Take it easy now.
1: Parker, that one. All right, ladies. Climb aboard, and here we go.
5: Thank you so much, Mr. Williams.
1: I think nothing of it, ladies.
6: You've gone to a deal of trouble for us. Wasn't necessary, really.
7: Williams, you didn't say you had somebody out there with you?
1: All set, ladies. Get up. Get up. Get on.
6: Mr. Williams?
1: Oh, just the livery stable fella. He's a busybody. Wants to know everything.
5: I must say, Mr. Williams, you've been to a deal of trouble for two folks you never saw before they came off the train tonight.
1: Well, you're going to be my neighbors, ain't you? The least I can do is fetch you to your house night like this.
6: We could have stayed at the hotel.
1: Ah, that old flea bag. Tom Palmer, he owns that. Spends more time being county clerk. And the hotel shows it, too.
5: Is it far to our place, Mr. Williams?
1: Why, just up the road a piece. About a mile past my...
8: Easy, boy.
1: Whoa.
6: I wish Sandy were here.
1: Yeah, who's he?
6: My brother.
1: But, like you said, your father left you the homestead, huh?
5: That's right, Mr. Williams.
6: You say something, Mr. Williams?
1: No, I was just thinking. Ain't much of a son and a brother to let his ma and his sister travel way out west all by themselves.
5: Oh, Stanley's a good boy. But we couldn't afford but two tickets and still have enough left for incidentals.
8: Oh, there. City boy, city.
6: Will we make it, Pop?
5: place, Mr. Williams. It's considerable out of your way, too. You're mighty nice to take such trouble.
8: Why, matter of fact, ladies, if you wouldn't mind my hospitality, I'd be glad to put you up at my place tonight and take you over to yours in the morning.
5: Oh, that'd be just more trouble. Or, yes, Ma. Well, Alma's probably right, Mr. Williams. We'll be happy to accept your offer.

0: must say, Mr. Williams, you make a mighty good cup of coffee.
1: Thank you, ma'am.
0: You've got a nice place here, Mr. Williams.
1: Well, all you've seen of it, Miss Johnson, is the kitchen. And with burlap bags all over the floor on account of the wet.
0: Shows your neat, Mr. Williams.
1: Well, I scratched what I've got out of the dirt. You know, this is rough country out here. Soil's none too good either.
0: We heard it was very fertile.
1: Yeah, then you heard wrong. It's a back-breaking job getting a living here. Nothing for a couple of women. Now, unless you sell the place.
0: But if the land's bad, who'll buy?
1: I would, seeing as how you're my neighbors and all.
0: What kind of a price, Mr. Williams?
1: Oh, I couldn't give you much. 50 cents an acre, maybe?
0: That's not much. Hardly pay our fare back home.
2: Aren't you in an awful hurry to buy our place, Mr. Williams?
1: Just a friendly offer, Miss Johnson.
0: Maybe we should consider it, Alma.
2: It's my land and I'm not selling. Not until I see it, anyhow.
1: Well, nobody else will buy. And if you wait, my offer goes down to 2 bits an acre.
2: You're trying to force a sale, Mr. Williams. All this hospitality is nothing but a come-on.
1: I'm telling you to sell. You understand?
0: Alma, please.
2: And I won't sell.
1: Yeah.
2: What are you writing?
1: Writing a bill of sale. That's good as a deed any time. From you to me for your homestead.
2: I told you, Mr. Williams, I'm not selling my land.
1: And I say you are. Now, sign your name right there.
2: Oh, don't be frightened, Mother. This nasty old man doesn't scare me.
1: I ain't worried about you, young lady. I can take care of you, all right. But you might be worried about your mother.
2: She wouldn't dare touch us.
1: No. Who's to stop me? How do you like...
2: Oh! You killed her.
1: Oh, no, not yet. Not yet. I just knocked her out, like I would a goat before I cut its throat.
2: No. No, that knife.
1: Will you sell that land?
2: No. No, you can't make me sell it. And don't you touch my mother. It's not the land. There's something on it.
1: Sure. But not on it. Under it. Oil. And I'm the only one that knows.
2: What are you doing with my mother? Let go of her hair. Stop it.
1: I'm just putting her over on the burlap. I wouldn't want to mess up my kitchen. Now, are you selling?
2: You wouldn't dare kill my mother.
1: What do I care? Nobody knows who you are or where you come from. Your brother, he ain't got the money to get here. And I can forge your name to the dossier just as easy as not. Now sign it. Sign it.
2: I can't. Don't make me. Don't force me to. It's all we've got. Please. Oh, stop it. My mother alone.
1: Just you watch.

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0: Are you almost there, conductor?
1: I never saw anybody sleep like you do in these hard seats. Hey, what's all this about a shovel?
0: I don't know. Must have been dreaming. Goes kind of like the wheels, doesn't it? Get a shovel, get a shovel. Honey, how much more time, sir?
1: 3-4 minutes, we'll be in. Better get your bag out the platform. This is just a flag stop, you know, and he's blown for the crossing now. Come along, son. Beats me why anybody wants to come to this town in the first place.
0: Excuse me, sir. Are you Mr. Curtis?
2: Yeah, I am. Why?
0: My name is Johnson, Stanley Johnson.
2: You a drummer?
0: No, I'm not selling anything.
2: What then?
0: I'm looking for some information. A man at the station said you know everybody here about.
2: Yeah, I guess I do. Hay and feed business, sides the stable. You looking for somebody?
0: Yes, my mother and my sister, Sarah and Alma Johnson.
2: Nobody's with that name around here.
0: But there must be.
2: If I don't know them, they ain't here.
0: But they came here 4 years ago. My father left them some land.
2: Around here, you say?
0: Yes. I bought their train tickets myself.
2: What land?
0: I believe it was called the Swenson Homestead.
2: Norman Williams has that land. Filed a deed on it 4 years ago.
0: 4 years ago?
2: Yeah, there was oil on it. Beat it out after a while, but Williams turned himself a nice penny while it lasted.
0: 4 years ago? Mr. Curtis, you're sure there never were any women named Johnson out here?
2: Huh?
0: My mother was a small woman. Gray hair, blue eyes. But my sister was tall and very strong.
2: Say. Now, wait a minute.
0: Then you did know them?
2: And that's the first one, but I do recollect one night they had a bad storm. Seems like one 4 years ago, though.
0: Go on, Mr. Curtis, go on.
2: Well, Norm Williams got me out of bed, said his horse bolted. I had my buckboard. I remember he must have wanted it bad. He paid $3. Old job went and weighs more than a dollar and a half. He drove out in a hurry. I remember now. I saw him the light of Malazan and the lightning, and he picked up 2 women who were waiting in the road for him.
0: Were the name Johnson?
2: Well, I don't know. I never saw him again. One was short, another was tall. I guess I remember, because I thought at the time it was kind of funny, him paying all that money and letting the women stand out there in the rain.
0: Mr. Curtis, would you rent me a rig and give me directions to the old Swenson homestead?
2: I'll drive you out there myself and charge you only $2.
3: It's a deal. And could we take along a shovel?
2: Sure. What for?
3: Just a hunch. Something I thought of on the train.

0: do you think you'll find, son? You sure do keep it that big one. How far down do you think you are?
1: Maybe 4 feet. Hey, look at this.
0: There ain't nothing but an old burlap bag.
1: Yeah, I know. But look at it.
0: Huh? Looks like somebody's been butchering a cow.
1: So you think it's blood, too?
0: Well, sure. Beef blood.
1: Are these animal hairs, Mr. Curtis?
0: Well, sure must have been a gray-haired cow. With long hair, Mr. Jones.
2: Hey, you! What are you doing on my land?
0: Wait a minute.
1: Don't tell him my name.
2: Curtis! What's this all about?
0: Now, you got no cause to be sore, Norman Williams. Just this here young fella.
1: I've been demonstrating a new shovel to Mr. Curtis.
0: Yeah.
3: Yeah? Curtis has got plenty of his own land to dig on. You're lying.
1: I resent that, sir.
3: And I say get. You're trespassing here. Now get before I use my shotgun on you.
0: Now, you got no cause.
3: I don't know what you're after, Curtis. But ever since you've been made deputy sheriff, you're just too blame nosy.
0: Yeah.
3: Now you get off my land, both of you.
0: Well, he's within his rights. Let's go.
1: Yes, of course.
3: Next time I find you here, I won't be firing over your head.
0: Hey, blame fool's going to get into trouble with that temper of his one of these days.
3: Yeah.
4: He's in trouble now. But he doesn't know it yet.
0: I've got he's within his rights. The warrant, so we were trespassing.
4: But I've got the burlap. Mr. Curtis, you're driving me straight to your district attorney.
5: With the stained burlap bag safely under the seat of Henry Johnson and Ted Curtis drove to the county seat.

0: brought them in to see the district attorney quickly. That gentleman listened to the story as Stanley told it, and then stated flatly,
1: "Curtis, if you weren't here to vouch for Johnson's story, I'd think he was crazy. For I've known Norman Williams all my life. He's a respected citizen and well off since he struck that pool of oil."
2: "Yeah, it happened, sir. Just like the young man said.
3: May I ask a question?"
1: "Go right ahead."
3: "Do you remember any of the details of Williams getting title to the Swenson homestead?"
1: "Well, nothing much. He filed a bill of sale in place of deed, if I remember correctly."
3: "Did anybody ever suspect there was oil hereabouts?"
1: "Oh, from time to time there's been a little. They had a well going over on the Myers place about 10 years ago, and another on the Koroskis."
3: "How did they find those sources?"
2: "Well, I remember about Joe Meyer. He was sinking a well for water, and he got oil."
3: "Any surface indication?"
2: "Well, sometimes a well or water hole will show an oily surface."
3: "Could Williams have noticed that on the Swenson property?"
1: "He might have. Roamed it pretty freely up until the time he bought it."
2: "Right after he got it, he was pretty busy, though. He had a big brush fire going there one day. About 4 years ago, too, that was."
3: "Brush fire?"
2: "Well, now, don't go thinking about murder again, son."
3: "I'm sorry. After all, they were my mother and sister, you know."
1: "Young fella, you seem pretty positive about all this."
3: "Well, maybe there isn't any evidence. But if it's all right with you, I'd like to examine that bill of sale. After all, I suppose if she is dead, I'm my sister's heir."
4: "I remember it perfectly. 4 years back. Seemed a little irregular, but perfectly legal. Yeah, here it is. The letter, you see. Dear Mr. Williams, carrying out our agreement, this letter will advise all and sundry that the undersigned, for proper consideration, sells to you with all right and title of the tract known as the Swenson Homestead, of which I am a sole owner of record. Very truly yours, Alma Johnson."
3: "May I see that, Mr. Palmer?"
4: "Sure can. There's my stamp on it, registered, County Clerk, Herkimer County."
3: "I see that. But, hello, gentlemen. As heaven is my witness, this is not my sister's handwriting."
1: "What?"
2: "You suggesting forgery, Mr. Johnson?"
3: "I know it. That land was all my mother and sister had in the world. They'd never sell it without consulting me first. And I know Alma's handwriting as I know my own."
1: "I see. Would you tell that to a grand jury, Mr. Johnson?"
3: "I tell them a lot more. I tell them Williams murdered my mother and my sister."
1: "Oh, easy, son. Easy now. You'd have a hard time proving that."
3: "Why? There's blood and hair in that burlap bag."
1: "We don't even know if it's human blood, much less your family's."
3: "Then I say find out. Make tests. I know I won't rest until the man who killed Alma, my mother, is made to pay for his crime."

0: me.
1: William, you in there? Definitely, we'd like to talk to you.
0: I don't want no visitors today. Come back tomorrow.
2: Sorry, William. We're going to see you now.
1: Come on out, William.
2: Oh, we'll come in.
0: You don't come on my property, Ted Curtis. I got a warrant.
2: We have a warrant.
0: Yeah. Let's see you serve it, Sheriff.
2: All right, William. You're under arrest.
0: Hey, come and arrest me. You're in my house, Willie. No lawmen will get in here.
2: All right, William, we're coming in.
0: Come on, Blackie. I can't stop you now. You broke my arm, that's what.
3: Norman Williams, you're under arrest. Charged with forgery, resisting officers of the law, and murder.
0: Oh, murder, is it? Who did I murder, huh? You got a corpus delicti?
3: You'll find out in due time. All right, get off that floor now and come along.
0: I demand proper medical attention. You can't prove no murder, you can't. You ain't got any corpus delicti. No body of the crime.
4: Mr. Johnson, you're under oath. You're certain that your mother and sister came to this town to take possession of the property known as the Swenson Homestead?
5: I'm positive, sir. My father acquired the property years ago. He willed it to my sister. My mother and sister came here to live until such time as I could join them. I never saw them again.
4: Mr. Curtis, the night of that storm 4 years ago, did you see anyone besides Mr. Williams when you rented him the buckboard?
0: Well, I didn't know him, sir, but I did see two women by the light of my lantern and the flashes of lightning. One was short and elderly, and the other one...
4: Now then, Dr. Sims, are you an expert on blood analysis?
6: I am, sir.
4: You can guess on the blood on the burlap bag marked Exhibit A for the state.
6: I did.
4: And what did you find?
6: I found it to be human blood, beyond any doubt.
4: Did it take a large amount of blood to make that stain?
6: No one could lose that much blood.
4: Dr. Sims, please answer the next question carefully. We're attempting to set a precedent in this case, as the state has conceded that no actual corpus delicti has been found. Dr. Sims, about the gray hairs found on that burlap bag.
6: They are human hairs, sir.
4: Yes, and doctor, did they come from the head of a living or dead person?
6: The roots are still in the microscope. Hair from a corpse, sir, never has the roots attached.
4: Then, as an expert witness, Dr. Sims, what are your conclusions?
6: That there is evidence of a corpus delicti, even though none has been found. Someone was alive on the defendant's premises, and that someone was killed before he or she left.
4: Mr. Williams, answer me this. Did you know the people you are accused of murdering? And did you murder them?
0: I never saw them. I never killed no one. And nobody can prove that I did. But this county is going to pay through the nose for my broken arm.
4: It is our contention, precedent-setting though it is, that through the brilliant microscopic analysis of Dr. Hannah Sims, we have proven that someone was murdered and by this defendant. As my learned colleague has emphasized so often, there is no actual corpus delicti. But we have evidence that one did exist, which was later destroyed in a certain brush fire on the defendant's property, if in no other way. On this evidence, we ask that your very...
0: This foreman, has the jury reached a verdict?
7: We have, sir.
0: And what is your verdict?
7: We find the defendant guilty of murder in the first degree, and so say we all.
0: You can't do this. You can't. I'll appeal to every court in the state. There wasn't no corpus. No corpus. You can't convict without a corpus. You can't convict without...

0: here in person is Parker Fennelly.
1: The case of Norman Williams, as you heard it, is one of the famous cases in legal history. As might have been expected, his conviction was appealed all the way to the highest court of his state, and there it was upheld. And it's interesting to note that this case was a prime legal point in the conviction of Bruno Richard Hauptmann for the murder of the Lindbergh baby. However, to me, it's even more interesting that the wheels of the law were set in motion in this case by a plain citizen, a young man very much like ourselves, who refused to believe that his mother and sister had merely disappeared. Once the law began to move, it never stopped. The truth had been proven in open court, demonstrating once again that crime does not pay.
0: Thank you, Parker Fennelly. Crime Does Not Pay is written by Ira Marion and directed by Mark D. Lowe, with music composed and conducted by John Gart. Technical advisor is Burton B. Turkis. The events, characters, and names used in the story you've just heard are fictitious. Any similarity is purely coincidental.

0: This is Marvin Miller, ladies and gentlemen, speaking for the makers of Old Gold Cigarettes, who are pleased to present the 33rd in a series of new programs with Carmen Dragon at his orchestra, starring Metro-Goldwyn-Mayer's lovable Frank Morgan, the genial Don Ameche, and charming Francis Langford.
1: No more Yockers.
2: Oh, don't worry about that, Don. As far as I'm concerned, this is Yockerless Friday. I just want to know what time it is.
0: Well, it's 6:05. Why?
2: Don, would you think I'm an idiot if I told you something idiotic?
0: Well, yes, I think so.
2: In a few minutes, I have to give the baby another bottle.
0: Baby?
3: Whose baby is it, Tom?
2: Oh, it's one of mine. My wife took the other kid to San Francisco yesterday, and she left the baby with me.
0: What did she do that for?
2: Well, we had a nurse, but she quit this morning.
3: Well, that's awful. Where is the child now, Carmen?
2: In my dressing room, sleeping in a violin case.
0: I never heard of such a thing. Do you know how to feed her, Carmen?
2: Not too well. That baby just won't eat a thing. I spent all afternoon tasting her milk to show her how nice it is, and now I don't feel so good.
0: Well, do you want me to take you up and burp you?
3: I better go in and see if I can't feed the baby.
2: Okay, but you better put an apron on. She kicks and you're liable to get milk all over you.
0: Francis, do you have any children?
3: No.
0: Well, you go ahead. I think I'll phone my wife and ask her advice about feeding.
2: Well, ask if she knows how to stop the kid from crying too, Don.
0: Yeah, I will. Hello. Hello, honey. Listen, what kind of food do you give to a 10-month-old baby? What? No, I'm not babysitting. I'm still on the air. Aren't you listening to the program tonight? You listening to what? Well, no wonder we haven't got any Hooper. This is for Carmen's kid. He has to take care of it. Get some what? Oh, yeah, yeah. And how do you stop it from crying? Yeah. Okay, thanks, honey. Goodbye.
2: What'd you say, Don?
0: Carmen, your worries are over. Just give your baby an old watch or a 10-cent string of beads and she'll stop squawking.
4: That's what he says. I've given my baby a barrel of perfume and a mink coat and I still can't keep her quiet. Carmen, I can see you haven't been around very much. Where is this baby of yours?
2: Resting in my dressing room.
4: Dressing room. Well, you've been around more than I thought. However, right now, I'm interested in knowing whether any applicants turned up in answer to my ad in this morning's paper.
0: What ad?
4: This one. Wanted serving girl, good salary, must be willing and able. Dodger, I interviewed 200 women and couldn't find one that was willing and able. Well, the ones that were able weren't willing, and the ones that were willing weren't able.
0: I see. Well, why are you so particular about a serving girl, Frank?
4: Well, haven't I told you about the trouble we encountered with our present upstairs maid?
0: Your upstairs maid?
4: Yes, a self-effacing but rather beautiful young lady.
0: Oh.
4: I selected her from 30 applicants sent to me from the School for Wayward Girls.
0: Wayward Girls? Aren't you afraid she might rob the house?
4: Oh, no. The trouble is I put her to work as an upstairs maid, but unfortunately we have no upstairs. She's been working for us for 3 months, and I haven't told her yet.
0: You haven't told her yet?
4: No.
0: You mean you've been keeping the girl in the dark?
4: Every chance I get. The maid I'm looking for now must have... Well, this must be one of the applicants. Hello, my dear.
5: Why, hello.
4: Well, what a lovely chambermaid. I haven't seen anyone look so good in an apron since I was dispossessed at the YWCA. May I see your references?
5: Well, I'm afraid
4: Oh,
5: I...
4: never mind. I can see in a glass if you'll do. The job pays $60 a month with board and $200 a week if I'm not bored. Is that satisfactory?
5: I'm sorry, Mr. Morgan,
4: yes.
5: But right now I've got my hands full with an infant. I have to warm a bottle. Goodbye.
4: Well, I didn't even get her name.
0: Oh, are you a madman, Frank? That was Frances Langford, our featured singer. She's worked with you for months.
4: Oh, Frances E. Singer. Works for Madman Month. Yeah, well... She's a capable-looking girl. It's a pity she won't work for me. Together we could have made a fine... fine pair of domestics.
0: A fine pair of domestics?
4: Yes, yeah, she has a handyman.
0: You really mean you didn't know that was Francis Langford?
4: Well, I thought she looked kind of familiar, but wasn't she wearing an apron?
0: Yes, Frank, she's just helping me out. He's got a baby in the dressing room.
4: A baby? Well, congratulations, Herman. Have a cigar.
0: Now, it's not a new one. His nurse walked out this morning and Carmen's stuck with the baby. His wife's in San Francisco and she doesn't know about it.
4: Oh, his wife doesn't know she had a baby. Somebody better tell her it's Mother's Day on Sunday.
0: Don't you understand, Morgan? Carmen needs somebody that knows about children. His kid has been crying all day and refuses to eat.
4: Refuses to eat? Well, the answer is simplicity itself, and the dog dates back to the father's infancy. Herman, did your mother have any children?
0: Just two, my brother and sister.
4: Oh.
0: What's wrong with you, Carmen? Aren't you one of the family?
2: I guess so, but I was so small I didn't even count. You know, when I was born, I only weighed a pound and a half.
4: Not really. Did you live?
2: Sure, you ought to see me now.
0: Stop wasting time with Morgan, Carmen. You better get a doctor to look at your kid.
4: Well, that won't be necessary, Herman. Long experience tells me that your child's difficulty lies in improper adjustment. By a series of simple tests, I can determine...
0: What are you giving out with, Morgan? Do you know anything about child psychology?
4: Are you serious, Dodger? Would you ask George Bernard Shaw if he knew anything about architecture?
0: But Shaw is a playwright.
4: He is? Well, then why should you ask him about architecture? My advice to you is to get a good architect, tell him what kind of a house you want.
0: I don't want a house. Hear what you know about child psychology.
4: Oh, yes. Well, learning the fundamentals of child psychology is just like taking candy from a baby. In fact, the whole idea is to keep taking candy from a baby. When you have more babies than you have candy, you divide them equally, add your age, take away the number you first thought of, and the number is always 9. Is there a page missing here somewhere?
0: What's all that got to do with feeding Carmen's baby?
4: Well, more than meets the eye, my boy. There are many reasons why a child becomes intractable, and the best method of approach is to probe its ego and uncover its foibles.
0: This is a girl.
4: Well, that makes it more complicated. Girl babies are naturally more capricious and often manage to confound even the most discerning psychologist.
0: Frank, this isn't a problem child.
4: Well, you never know. This may sound curious to you, but I was a problem child myself.
0: Well, I can't believe it.
4: I was a trial for my nursemaid who understood nothing of psychology and made matters worse by dandling me on her knee. This led to some rather objectionable habits. So bad. The girl found she could pacify me by giving me frequent tepid baths and rapping me on the knuckles with a spiked club.
0: That sounds like an effective treatment.
4: Effective, but temporary. Real trouble lay in my clothing.
0: Your clothing?
4: Definitely. On examination by the leading psychologist of the day, they discovered that my behavior was due to a constriction caused by tight shoes. And without a moment's delay, my parents procured for my pleasure some loose booties. Booties! Of child psychology that I soon became a judge in juvenile court where I had a chance to study the eccentricities of teenage girls.
0: Well, did you save any of these girls?
4: Well, I had one or two phone numbers left, but I closed. Did I reform them?
0: Yes, yes.
4: Certainly. I wrote a mountain of books on the subject, all published in every language.
0: What books?
4: Well, all kinds. I received...
0: What
4: I
0: book got... did you write, Morgan?
4: Yeah, that's right. Well, have you ever heard of the famous
1: common neuroses of children?
0: Oh, yes.
1: Well, I knew nothing. What?
0: That was written by English and Pearson and published by Norton in 1929.
1: Yeah, it's English pub there. 29 Palm. Yes, well... When Psychology of Adolescence first hit the stands,
0: I bought a copy because that was written by my father.
1: Your father?
0: Yes.
1: You know something about child psychology, Doctor?
0: Everything. The Amichis have been child psychologists for generations.
1: Uh-huh.
0: Beginning with my grandfather, Wayward Amici, down to my uncle, Handcuffs, and my aunt, Pistol.
1: Your aunt, Pistol?
0: A long-barreled old bore. Always went off half-cock when she was loaded.
1: What's going on here?
0: Plenty's going on, Morgan, and you can't get out of it.
1: Now, see here, Doctor.
0: Go on. Nobody but a fathead would believe that you're a child psychologist.
1: Well, the world is full of fatheads. Thank heaven, I see one now. Here comes that pleasant Mr. Loudbucket.
0: I don't want to intrude, Don, but I don't believe Mr. Morgan either.
1: What?
0: I'm sorry, Mr. Morgan, but I'm tired of your jokes, and I can no longer stomach being the butt.
1: Well, now let's stop twisting things around. I was only pulling your leg. Really, this is one time I need your help. Mr. Loudbucket, I don't want to bother you.
0: Well, you do, you know.
1: What happened?
0: That settles it, Morgan. Not even Marvin believes you're a child psychologist. You might as well admit it.
1: Rubbish. If I had a baby here, I could demonstrate...
0: Marvin's got a baby here.
1: Oh, I forgot. Yes, well, I haven't tried the Morgan method of feeding in a long time.
0: Well, you're going to try it right now.
1: Why?
0: Here's the vitamin capsule you can give her if you can make her swallow it.
1: It'd be simple to make the child swallow that capsule, Doctor, if I just had my equipment here. Unfortunately...
0: What kind of equipment?
1: Well, for one thing, I need a hollow tube about 9 inches long and a half inch in diameter. So we might as well forget...
0: No, I just happen to have such a tube in my pocket.
1: Yeah, you would.
0: My pea shooter. I'd love to see how you give a baby a capsule with it.
1: Well, it's very simple. Where's the baby?
0: Over here.
1: Yeah.
0: Can we come in, Carmen? Frank's going to give the baby a capsule with the Morgan method.
1: Oh, you're not going to hurt her, are you, Frank? Nonsense. Just stand aside, my boy. Child is wide awake. That makes it a little more difficult, but no matter.
6: She's smiling at you, Frank.
1: Is that her face? Ill-favored little creature, isn't she? Is this the one you couldn't get off the chandelier, Harmon?
0: Come on, Frank. Quit stalling and give her the capsule.
1: Yes, well, all right. Now open wide, baby. There we are. Now I'll just insert this evil-smelling capsule in the tube like this, and then I'll put one end in my mouth and one end in yours, and then all I do is blow gently.
6: Hey, that's pretty good.
0: Yeah, well, go ahead and blow, Morgan.
1: Well, here we go. Help! Quick! Get a doctor!
6: What happened?
1: The kid blew first!

are Donna Meachie and Francis Langford as John and Blanche Dickerson in The Honeymoon Is Over. The Dickersons have retired. Mrs. Dickerson lies tense and unrelaxed in the darkness as poor husband John, victim of induced insomnia or Jabbering's reaction, engages in another losing battle during an acute attack of the sleep-robbing ailment. Listen.

0: subscribe to a pinball machine.
1: What's the matter? What's the matter, Weston?
0: You've got to stop it, Don. I can't lie here another minute and listen to those awful noises.
1: Awful.
0: Why must I suffer all my life? You can stop that snoring if you want to. I know you can. No other man snores like you.
1: How do you know?
0: I talk to my women friends. Their husbands are so quiet, they have to keep waking them to see if they're dead. Give to be able to sleep through the night just once.
1: And me too.
0: Not to hear that snarling and rasping and whining and roaring. Honest John, who else carries on like that?
1: Honest John.
0: Very funny. Oh, you're so funny, John Bickerson.
1: No, I'm not funny, Blanche. I'm just sleepy.
0: But what about me? I haven't slept for so long, I'm a nervous wreck. My face is full of lines. I've changed into a withered old crone.
1: You haven't changed since the day I married you. You look great.
0: That's not true. You're just trying to make me feel good.
1: I am not.
0: You are too.
1: I am not. I wouldn't make you feel good if it was the last thing I ever did.
0: How well I know it. Telling me I haven't changed since you married me. That's such a defense because you know you're to blame. Go on. Take a look at our wedding picture. Wouldn't hurt you to see how pretty I used to be.
1: It hurts.
0: The picture didn't do me justice at that. You never should have paid that photographer. I still don't see why you let him get away with it, John.
1: Oh, go on. It's the best picture you ever took in your life, and you know it.
0: How can you say that? Look at it. It's on the dresser. Go on, look at it.
1: Not now.
0: The pose is all right, but I've got my lips apart, and I'm showing the end of my tongue.
1: I didn't know there was an end to it.
0: Too bad about you. Why do you think I like to keep looking young and beautiful? Only to please you.
1: I'm pleased.
0: If you wanted me to, I'd even have my face lifted.
1: You don't have to have your face lifted.
0: Really, John?
1: Really. I like it the way it is. Nice and saggy.
0: My face.
1: Nothing's the matter with it.
0: But you don't think it's beautiful.
1: Yes, I do.
0: You do not.
1: Oh, Blanche, I do.
0: Then why don't you say it?
1: Blanche, you're beautiful. Your face is cameo-like in its perfection. Your nose is classic. Your eyes are like two limpid pools. Your lips are as luscious as ripe cherries, and I love you.
0: How can you love me? You never look at me.
1: How can I look at you and love you? Look at you when I'm so sleepy. Please put out the light, will you, Blanche?
0: No, you're not going back to sleep, John.
1: Why not?
0: Because somebody has to sit up with the cat. She's going to have her kittens any minute.
1: Let her worry.
0: John, haven't you got any feelings at all?
1: Listen, Blanche, I've got as much feelings as the next guy. But I have to get up in the morning and I can't spend the whole night playing midwife to an alley cat.
0: She's not an alley cat. Her mother was a purebred boxer.
1: A boxer's a dog.
0: For your information, a boxer is a cat, too. It's a special breed. They raise them in China. And our cat's mother was a champion boxer.
1: Well, she didn't know how to defend herself. Was an amateur fencer. Stop talking about the cat and let's get some sleep.
0: Well, I can't help talking. The poor little thing is in the kitchen all alone, friendless. Nobody to worry about her.
1: What's the matter with the goldfish and the canary? They're in there with her.
0: Oh, they don't even know what's happening.
1: Maybe the goldfish doesn't, but the canary's pacing up and down in his cage.
0: John, please, I wish you'd go in and have a look at the cat.
1: What for? I can't do anything. I want him to sleep.
0: You may have had the kittens already.
1: Oh.
0: Do you think so, John?
1: Think what?
0: Do you think the cat's had the kittens already?
1: No, she'll let us know when she has them.
0: How would she let us know?
1: She'll drop us a litter. Good night, Blanche.
0: And to think all these years I didn't know she was a female. We can't call her Peter anymore. I'll have to think of a name for her. Why don't you help me, John?
1: No.
0: Let me see. Marie. No, that's no good. Louise? No, if I call her Louise, Mel will get sore. Gloria. No, the cat will get sore. Oh, I've got it. John, wake up. I thought of a good name.
1: Go to sleep. I thought of a bad one.
0: I'm going to call her Clara after my sister. Isn't that good?
1: That's fine.
0: And we can name the kittens after Clara's children.
1: Kittens? Listen, Blanche, you don't think we're going to keep those kittens, do you?
0: Well, why not?
1: Why not? Nobody keeps kittens. If you don't get them away or something, you'll have 9 million cats inside of a year. Who's going to feed them?
0: Oh, they don't eat so much.
1: Well, how can you say that? That one cat alone can eat 5 pounds of liver and drink a gallon of milk a week. More than I drink in a month.
0: You never drink milk.
1: I don't eat liver either. 9 million cats living in luxury. And I don't even have the bare necessities of life.
0: What do you mean?
1: 2 weeks ago, I ran out of bourbon toothpaste. Have I replaced it? No. This morning, I sprained my ankle trying to get the last squeeze out of the tube.
0: You and that bourbon toothpaste. I don't see how you ever got that crazy dentist to make it up for you.
1: Well, the dentist said I needed a stimulant for my gums.
0: Teeth all pink.
1: My teeth are not pink. They're bloodshot. The only reason I use that toothpaste is because you're always beefing about how many bottles I buy.
0: Well, people were beginning to talk.
1: Well, what do I care?
0: Well, I care. You think I like being married to a great big corkscrew? I don't get anything I want.
1: All right, marry a cat doctor and have all the kittens you want. I wish you'd put out the lights and let me get some rest.
0: Never a civil word. Never a sign of affection. And that's the thanks I get for standing by you through storm and strife. Helping you up the ladder of success.
1: Success?
0: Thank heaven we don't have any children to see the misery their mother goes through. I can just imagine if we had a daughter. A beautiful girl growing into a beautiful woman. About to be married. And her famous father is gallivanting all over Europe, denying his family.
1: Nobody's denying his family.
0: There she stands, a lovely vision in her bridal gown. No father to give her away.
1: Blanche!
0: Why don't you come to your daughter's wedding, John?
1: Why don't you stop blowing your cork? Nobody's getting married and I'm not famous.
0: But you'll admit I made you what you are today.
1: I admit nothing. I'm a self-made man.
0: Well, that's the first time you ever took the blame for anything.
1: Is that so? Well, I'd just like to hear what you've done for me.
0: Well, who cooks for you? I do. Who cleans for you? I do. Who does your laundry?
1: The laundry.
0: Only once. And that's because the washing machine was broken. If it wasn't for me, you wouldn't have a clean shirt.
1: I haven't got a clean shirt.
0: You have to. I dusted one off yesterday.
1: Dusted off is right. And you press the collar with a curling iron. Besides, I wore it today.
0: Today? What happened to the shirt you wore Tuesday?
1: I wore it Wednesday. And I was going to wear it again Saturday, but I spilled some gravy on it Friday, so I cut the stain out and made a brown collar for my Sunday shirt.
0: You've got two lovely shirts.
1: One shirt. And it's not lovely. It hasn't even got a shirt tail.
0: You don't need a shirt tail. Just wear your pants higher.
1: I can't wear them any higher. I wear my pants so high, and now I have to unzip them to blow my nose. Go to sleep, she tells me. Woman drives me crazy with cats and weddings. My brain is spinning. Now she said, go to sleep. I'll never sleep another wink. Is it long?
0: John!
2: No.
0: The telephone, answer it.
2: Hello.
0: Go to the phone and answer it.
1: 2 o'clock in the morning and people call.
2: No! Oh!
3: Hello! Hello, is this the Bureau of Missing Persons?
4: Bureau of Missing Persons?
3: Yeah, I just found out that my wife ran away from home last month.
4: What?
3: I say my wife ran away from home. She's 4 feet 8, weighs 207 pounds, and has mouse-colored eyes. I've been kind of wondering what's happened to her. You got any word for me?
4: Yes.
3: Well, what is it?
4: Congratulations.
1: Never heard of such a thing. Man's wife ran away, and he's looking for her. Must be nuts.
0: Would you miss me if I ran away?
1: Sure.
0: How much would you miss me?
1: How far are you running?
0: I knew you wouldn't miss me. You're too selfish to miss anybody.
1: Yeah.
0: And as long as you're out of bed, go to the kitchen and see how the cat's doing.
1: Oh, all right, I'll see how the cat's doing. Well, I'll be...
5: What is it, John?
1: Oh, I can't believe my eyes.
5: John, don't keep me in suspense. What is it?
1: How could that happen?
5: John, please tell me. Has the cat had her kitten?
1: She had one kitten. The biggest, fattest kitten I ever saw in my life. Bigger than our cat.
5: Let me see.
1: Look at that kitten, will you?
5: Oh, you silly thing. That's not a kitten. It's her husband.
1: Oh. Well, let him sit up and wait for his children.
5: Good night, John.
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8: our... Oh. Oh, bye.
9: It's not a bad place, really, once you've conquered the humiliation. Well, but of course, I wouldn't be here at all if it hadn't been for that ghastly dog, that Cerberus at the gates of... Yes. At the gates of hell.

0: get that light on. Bring it on.
1: All right, Leslie. We'll take it once more. Now relax this time. And remember, the boom camera's on you till you hold up the bottle. And then we go to a close-up of the pills.
2: Right you are.
3: Keep your fingers crossed.
1: You'll make it this time.
3: Need better. Those clubs are costing the agency a fortune.
1: Quiet on the set.
0: Hold it.
1: Roll it.
4: Are you run down at the end of the day? Do you wonder where your pep has gone? Then what you need is Tone. The amazing new product designed to restore your...
3: Cut! Good grief.
4: I'm terribly sorry, John, old boy. These commercials are deadly tongue twisters.
3: Not deadly enough. Fire him. Get rid of him. Find me an actor who can say his lines, not some has-been.
1: You fire him. I can't. That's Leslie Adams.
3: I'll be glad to. I'm sorry, Mr. Adams, but I'm afraid we'll have to call it off. Apparently, you can't remember the lines. We need someone who can.
4: Mr. Weaver, the man who could remember these lines would have to be part imbecile and part minor bird. I congratulate you on your wisdom in releasing me. I am a dramatic actor, not a pill salesman. Good afternoon.
1: Leslie, wait a minute.
4: I'd like to thank you, John, for your understanding, to commiserate with you on our mutual employer.
1: Let's try it once more, shall we?
3: I'm sorry, John. He's through here.
4: Let's not perpetuate this polyglot.
1: I know you'll get it right the next time.
3: There won't be a next time.
4: Our single point of agreement. Good afternoon.
1: Listen, Weaver.
5: Now, Leslie, let's make a good exit. No matter who calls you back, don't turn. The scene is ended. Head high, Leslie.
6: One more take if you leave him alone.
5: I'm glad you did that, Leslie. No man who has played Bernard Shaw should concern himself with the small intestines.
4: Oh, down, please. Thank you.
5: 6 weeks. 6 weeks in Hollywood, and Leslie Adams is forced into a commercial. Well, a man's got to make a living. What's happened to my memory? 64 isn't old. Why can't I retain the lines? Oh, it must be this cold I've got. It's got to be, simply got to be the cold. The money's gone. Where will I go? The actor's home? If only I could get through to that nephew of mine.
4: Well, Boniface Walter, how's the hostel tonight? A welter of mail and messages?
7: Slow, Mr. Adams. No calls for you.
4: Nothing from Alex Kendall?
7: Not a thing.
8: Leslie! Well, how nice to see you again.
4: Jamie! Here for a film?
8: Oh, just 3 weeks. Are they keeping you busy?
4: Oh, you know, the round of television. That nephew of mine won't let me rest.
8: Oh, yes, Alex is doing well, isn't he?
4: Oh, yes, and gone completely Hollywood, you know. Even his wife's got a secretary to handle their social life. Incredible place, isn't it? But I may escape it yet. Miller wants me back in his new play.
8: Oh, Broadway? I envy you.
4: As a matter of fact, Jamie, there's a young man in it you might play. Shall I put in a word with Gilbert?
8: Well, that's always home, you
4: then
8: know.
4: Then it's done. See you tomorrow.
8: Good night.
7: I know it's none of my business, but is he that important on Broadway?
8: Does he owe you a bill?
7: As a matter of fact...
8: I'll cover it. And the answer to your question is yes. Or it used to be.
7: Oh, and he'd better go back. He hasn't worked since he moved in.
8: His memory's shot. There's nothing for him to go back to.
1: Hold it, buddy. Who are you? What are you doing here?
4: I'm Leslie Adams.
1: And
4: I'm not a tourist from Boise. I'm here to see my nephew who's directing on this set.
1: Sorry, orders are the stage is closed.
5: Don't argue with him, Leslie. The man's too young to remember who you are.
1: They ought to be breaking for the day soon.
4: Oh, thank you. Thank you. I'll wait outside.
5: Well, the days are pretty here. The weather, that is. The rest is like a visit to the dentist. It goes well enough until the drill strikes. Leslie Adams soliciting Alex Kendall. The world turns, doesn't it? But it's only work I want, not charity. If he and Marcia would only invite me to one of those parties they give, they ask the right people, men who could give me work. Yes, they're coming out now, the actors. There is a tide in the affairs of men, which, taken at the flood, leads on to fortune. What happened to my tide, my fortune? Alex was directing amateur minstrels when I played opposite Joan Crawford here. Did he leave word to put me out? Oh, come, Leslie, you're neurotic about this memory thing. It's a cold, that's all. The actor's home won't get you yet. Oh, but how the rent keeps spiraling. The banks have had it, Leslie. You're cashed out for money. An actor needs his dignity. What is he but the face he can wear? Oh, there he is. There's Alex.
2: Hello, Alex, darling.
5: Now, make it casual. Don't seem to need him too much.
4: Alex Kendall, imagine meeting you here.
9: Leslie Adams. How are you, Uncle Les?
4: Well, this is a pleasant surprise. Oh, I was just on my way out of John Houston's office.
9: Oh, you got a show with him?
4: Well, he wants me in that Roman epic with all the spears and chariots. That film will look like a hardware convention, everybody rattling around like pots.
9: Oh, you're a funny man, Uncle Les. You should have been a stand-up comic.
4: I should have been a comic?
9: Oh, I didn't mean to offend you. You could have been a great success.
4: I have been a great success.
9: Oh, yes, you have. I've been meaning to call you, Les, every day for a month now.
4: I wrote you where I was staying.
9: I know, I've just been working so hard. They've got me directing so much TV, I'm beginning to feel like a traffic cop.
4: That busy, eh?
9: Yeah, it's killing me. You?
5: Yes, it's killing me, too. Not the work, the lack of it.
4: Oh, I'm busy enough.
9: Les, I'm sorry, I've got to run.
4: Shall we see each other?
9: I hope so.
4: When?
9: Well, look, Marcia's giving one of those she-she parties next Saturday. You always hated that kind of thing. I don't suppose you'd like to come.
4: Well, that is poker night with Freddie March.
9: Oh, too bad. Another time?
4: Oh, what am I saying? Oh, dear. Now he's going to be in New York this weekend.
9: And we can look for you?
4: Well, if Houston doesn't hold me up.
9: Oh, it's black tie, Les.

0: Oh, thank you, Walter. Nice of you to bring it up from the tailor.
1: That's a beautiful jacket, Mr. Adams.
0: Yes, it should be. It was cut by the tailor to the Prince of Wales while I was in London, playing in Maytime. White for dinner was new then. The Prince and I made a vogue of it. This thing cost me £45.
1: Oh, worth it, I'd say. The way it fits. Makes you look like a prince yourself.
0: Thank you, Walter. Take this for your trouble.
1: Oh, no, that's too much.
0: A discerning man should be recognized. Take it, I insist, as a token of a special occasion. This is a turning point in my life, Walter. The comeback. Hollywood, twice taken. Sound the trumpet for Leslie Adams.
1: All hail Caesar!
0: And crown his head with laurel for the march of triumph tonight.

0: There you are, driver. Keep the change.
1: What is it about giving a big tip that makes a man feel confident? Well, there it is, Leslie. The Kendall Menage. An imposing pile of rock, isn't it? Beautiful, too, in a grandish kind of way. As I remember Marcia, she's a little grandish, too. She must hire a battery of gardeners to keep the grounds as well. Oh, well, that's perfect. They've got themselves a dog. Not just any dog, mind you, but a Dane. Not just any Dane, but a harlequin, for heaven's sake, cavorting in the sprinkler like something out of DeMille.
2: Now, just stay where you are, boy. The Prince's tailor wouldn't approve of you. No, down, boy. Stop shaking. Go on. You're muddy.
1: For a man who loathes animals, he's extremely fond of me. Alec should keep him chained when there are guests. Well, Leslie, it's time to storm the castle. To carve a new career in those television films of his. Prince's not such a bad little medium. And you could bring quality to it.
0: Good evening. I'm Leslie Adams.
3: Oh, Mr. Adams, there you are. I was just passing the door. The other guests are in the drawing room. Please come in.
0: Well, how nice to see you again. I have... No, boy.
3: Down.
0: Get up.
3: Oh, dear. Oh, look what he's done. The mud all over my dress.
0: Oh, what a shame. And he's darted off. Is there anything I can do?
3: Thank you, no. If you'll introduce yourself to the other guests, I'll just go and change. Alex was held up at the studio. He may not be able to make it. Excuse me.
0: Certainly.
1: Oh, what an incredible performance. He's ruined her perfectly beautiful dress, and she's still going to let him stalk the house like the Hound of the Baskervilles. Well, that's Hollywood. Oh, great Jupiter, here he comes again like a wounded boar.
0: No. Down, boy, down. Stay away from my jacket. Stop licking my hand. I have no desire to establish a friendship with you. Oh, and will you, for heaven's sake, stop following me? You make me nervous in this jacket. Oh, here, boy. Here, come. Now, let's try the patio, shall we? There. Out you go. Good riddance. Yes, and don't fall in the pool. The displacement would be a disaster.
1: Why did she call me Mr. Adams? That was chilly of her. What a shame Alex isn't here. I thought I might borrow the rent from him. What? Borrow? No, certainly not. All you want is a job, and Alex can give you one. No one stop worrying about the memory thing. The scenes are so short in film, there'll be no problem at all. All right, Leslie. Pick yourself a producer and get yourself a job.
0: Oh, is that a martini? Thank you. Thank you very much. You know, Mr. Delbert, as I was saying, your series is without question the most superior in television today.
4: Well, thank you very much.
0: No, I mean it. It's adult, imaginative, creatively conceived. Any serious artist should feel privileged to appear in it. Oh, I know I would, and I turned down Parks by the score. Now, go away, boy, go away.
4: That dog is crazy about you, isn't he?
0: Yes, he seems to be. Say, do you suppose they'd mind if I put him out again? Come on, boy, come on. I'll be back, Mr. Delbert. Yes. I think I can be of help to you. Now, listen, you moon-eyed minotaur. You're not going to wreck my chances. I'm here on serious business. I've got to talk to these people, especially to Alex's wife. I can't have you fawning on me while I work. So, out you go. Out, you hear me? Go on, out.
1: Oh, heavens, here comes Marcia. Does she see me do that to him? I don't think she likes me anyway. All right, Leslie, charm her. She can persuade Alex to give you work. Talk about her house, her garden, her dog. Tell her she's beautiful. Alex can help you. My Lord, how you need it. Oh, what a way to live. You revolt me, Leslie Adams, soliciting these people like some beggar in the street. Well, what else can I do? Go to the actor's home.
2: Oh, Marcia, Marcia. You know, if I'd known you'd wear such a dress as that, I wouldn't have been so stricken. Bertucci, isn't it? Or Marley Parnes?
3: I know. It was done by one of Alex's designers.
2: Yeah, that's another talent of Alex's, finding the right people. A designer, an actor, a wife. He's unerring. He's perfect.
3: He was married once before.
2: Well, one works toward perfection, you know.
3: Ah.
2: Oh, I saw that show of his last Tuesday. Brilliant.
3: Oh, it was good, wasn't it?
2: I've been a director, too, you know. I see the inspirational touches. Alex has a transcendent talent for dramatic grouping, like Goya.
3: Oh, do you think so, too? Oh, please sit down and tell me about it.
2: Oh, for the love of Jupiter, is he back in?
3: Oh, dear, and covered with mud again. I do
2: No,
3: wish
2: boy,
3: he...
2: down, down. Get off that sofa, you idiot. Get off. There.
0: Well, I hope you'll forgive me, Marcia, but it did seem wrong, you know, for that dog to sprawl on a velvet love seat.
3: Yes, didn't it? Excuse me, Miss Adams, I must see how dinner is coming along.
1: Dear saints in heaven, I've offended her, slapping that canine pachyderm. Well, there's no time to waste. I'll get to work on Delbert again. You need a job, Leslie, in a series. You need a lot of ransom to stay out of that actor's home.

0: that, said Schubert with a leer, is why we close our alley once a year.
1: Oh, Leslie, Leslie, you're irresistible, isn't he, Marcia?
2: Oh, yes, indeed he is.
3: Good boy, Leslie. You've really made an impression on Delbert. I'm sure you can get work with him. Now, if you can warm Marcia up. Oh, thank goodness they put out that dog for dinner. Oh, Squab. I love it. What's that? Oh, by George, there he is again, scratching at that patio door and lolling his tongue out at me. I don't really like animals. What's he moon-eyeing at me for?
0: Oh, thank you. I'll have two of them.
3: Did you see him?

0: my dignity if you slobber all over me.
1: Why, yes, indeed, Mr. Delbert. Men of your perception are rare in television. You and Alex are rare. I said to Marcia, Alex ought to work for Delbert exclusively. That's where the quality lies.
2: Well, I consider myself...
0: Stop it, boy, stop it. Get away from the jacket. Lord, how will I ever stand up? Well, if I can get this food down to him, maybe he'll stop drooling on me. Careful, Leslie. Don't let them see you do it. Just ease the plate down to him. Maybe he'll stay off the jacket. Hungry as I am, that's more important now. Act as though you dropped something and get it down to the floor. There you are, boy. Oh, that fool dog has knocked it out of my hand. Well, don't stare at me. If you'd put the beast out in the first place, this never would have happened. He's ruined my life, filthied my jacket, deprived me of work, stolen my dignity. What chance have I now?
3: Mr. Adams, I didn't mind about my dress. I didn't mind about the muddy sofa. But perhaps it would be better if the cook were to feed you both in the kitchen, if you insist on bringing your dog to my party.
0: It's not a bad place, the actor's home, once you've conquered the humiliation. And there's one splendid thing about the home. No dogs allowed.

Theater 5 has presented The Big Dog, written by Richard McCracken and directed by Warren Somerville. In the cast, John Griggs, Vicky Bulla, Ralph Camargo, Guy Sorrell, George Petrie, Bob Hastings, and Marty Myers. Audio engineer Neil Pulps. Sound technician Ed Blaney. Script editor Jack C. Wilson. Original music by Alexander Vlastotsenko. Orchestra under the direction of Glenn Osser. Executive producer for Theater 5, Edward A. Byron. We invite and would appreciate your comments. Write to Theater 5, New York 23, New York. 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
3: The Amos and Andy Show, written by Joe Connolly and Bob Mosier, transcribed and featuring Amanda Randolph, Johnny Lee, Ernestine Wade, Tommy Moore, Will Wright, Lud Gluskin's music, yours truly, Harlow Wilcox, and starring radio's all-time favorites, Freeman Gosden and Charles Correll. Amos and Andy!

0: Well, New Year's Eve is the time everyone likes to put on his best and go out for an evening of fun. And with New Year's only a week away, Sapphire and her mother are looking at ads in the paper for evening gowns, while the Kingfish views the procedure with distaste.
1: Oh, look at here, Mama. Ain't that a beautiful dress?
2: Oh, it's just exquisite, daughter. Just look how tight and form-fitting it is.
1: Oh, yes, I love a dress like that. You know, these new French styles was just made for my figure.
3: Yeah, you got the French figure, all right. You got a shape on you like the Eiffel Tower. You divide at the base and tapers to a point.
1: What did you say?
3: Yeah, and you was a little spread out around the Rue de la Paix, too.
2: Well, I wouldn't talk about no figures if I was you.

0: George, with that sad face, that bloated stomach, and that flat-footed waddle, you look like a tired penguin hunting for a place to lay an egg.
1: Ain't no use for me to be looking at dresses no way. We ain't going no place New Year's Eve.
2: What you talking about? We is going over to Aunt Sarah's in Brooklyn like we done last year. Spend New Year's Eve with the family.
0: We is only going there because we got no place else to go.
1: Yes, you never take me no place. The last time we went out in evening clothes was when the boys come home from the war.
2: Yeah, I remember that. It was 10 years ago and the boys were singing, "There'll be bluebirds over the white cliffs of Dover."
1: It was 35 years ago and the boys were singing, "It's a long way to Tipperary."
0: Well, it's disgusting. We don't ever go no place and we don't know the right people.
1: You're right. Everybody else in town is going to the J. Worthington DePeister's New Year's Eve ball. Does we ever go anyplace? Does we ever get invited anywhere? No.
2: Yeah, but I can't afford all the clothes you need.
0: Even a groundhog gets out more than Sapphire.
2: Sure, yeah. All the groundhog's got to do is to crawl out of his hole. You don't have to spend a couple of $100 making it look presentable.
1: George, that's the trouble with us. Here it is, the new year. The last day of the old year, and all year you ain't done nothing nice for me, and I ain't done nothing nice for you.
2: Yeah, well, it's like follow the leader. If you don't ever do anything nice for me, I might do something nice for you. The fat chance that I got ever that happening.
1: If there's any niceness in the family, it comes from me, because you is the poorest excuse for a human being I ever met. You is stupid, lazy, ignorant, and uncouth, and there ain't one person in the whole world that's got any respect for you. You ain't nothing, you hear? Nothing. I'm going in the bedroom.
2: Holy mackerel. To think I just married Sapphire because her father owned a butcher store. Just think if I'd listened to Bernard McFadden, I'd have been a happy vegetarian today.
3: Kingfish, take it easy here. How come you're getting so upset just because you wasn't invited to the DePeister's ball?
2: Well, it's not that, Andy. It's what Sapphire said. On account of me, she ain't been able to take her rightful place in society and all that stuff.
3: Yeah?
2: Hey, after all, you know, we started out great. Look at the big social wedding we had back in Marietta, Georgia.
3: Yeah, that was a high-class hunk of nuptialating, all right.
2: Oh, yeah. Sapphire's papa threw a real brawl. After all, he had the biggest butcher business in town, you know.
3: Yeah, that was quite a sight when you come out of the church. Sapphire's six brothers making that archway with their cross salamis.
2: Oh, yeah, then. Nothing was too good for his favorite daughter.
3: Yeah. Well, I guess Sapphire's pretty upset about not going to the New Year's Eve ball at the DePeister's. Where's you gonna go?
2: Well, we going over to Aunt Sarah's over in Brooklyn as a sort of a family tradition, you know.
3: Oh, all the relatives go over there to Brooklyn, huh?
2: Yes, Anna, and I really hate that affair. The worst thing is they seats all the men at the table according to how well they're doing in business, you see.
3: Oh, yeah. Well, where do you usually sit?
2: Well, I tell you, Andy, if that dining room didn't have a bay window, I'd be eating out on Flatbush Avenue. Yes, Andy, it's a mess. Yeah, and it passes the plates down the table, and you should see my plate by the time it gets to me.
3: Yeah, the relatives really snipes at it on the way down, huh?
2: I'll say they does. Last New Year's Eve, I wound up with a half a turkey wing, 18 olive pits, an air trumpet, and a Stevenson button.
3: Yeah, well, it's awful, Kingfish, having a sponge like that.
2: Well, I tell you, Andy, I wish there was some way, though, that I could win back Sapphire's respect. Sure heard that I got some high-class friends and all that.
3: Well, I'll see you around, Kingfish. I gotta get back to my boarding house.
2: Well, so long, Anna, so long. Oh, me. If I could only get an invitation to the DePeister's ball, I could... Say, wait a minute, Chair. Why can't I write out one myself and mail it to Sapphire? Yeah, there ain't no chance of a kicking back on me, because on New Year's Eve, we gotta go to Aunt Sarah. Yeah, let me get a typewriter out here. Society, here we come.
1: Oh, yes, George, it came in the mail today. Ain't it wonderful?
2: Yes, yes, it is. Ms. DePeister types a nice handwriting there, don't she?
1: Well, George, maybe I done misjudged you. This invitation shows you is respected by the people that counts.
2: Yes, it's a shame we can't go, and I could introduce you to all the other society friends I know.
1: But, George, we can go.
2: Yeah, I'd like to have you meet all the, excuse me there, Sapphire. You was messed up on your grammar there. You was used a naked infinity where you should have used the Andre participle there.
1: No, George, I said we can go to the ball.
2: Now, wait a minute. You know we have to go to Aunt Sarah's. We does that every New Year's Eve.
1: Yeah, I know, George, but I done already talked to Aunt Sarah, and she's so happy about this invitation. She says this shows at least some of her relatives amounts to something.
2: Yeah, but wait a minute, we got to go to Aunt Sarah's for dinner. I planned it. I already done bought the bicarbonate. I got to go.
1: Now, George, you has always hated Aunt Sarah. You said she was a deplorable old hag.
2: No, you misunderstood me. I say adorable old hag. Yeah. Oh, she's a beautiful old hag.
1: Now, listen, George, we have this invitation and we're going, and that's that. Well, I didn't even order the new dress. Now, I'm going in and tell Mama the good news.
2: Holy mackerel, what a mess. I wonder if they could extradite me if I took it on the lamb to Guatemala here.
4: Every day, 1,000 homes catch fire. 90% of those fires are caused by carelessness. Take stock now. Is your electrical equipment in good shape? How about old newspapers and magazines? Do you clear them out regularly or leave them piled as fire hazards? Be careful, too, of cleaning fluids, and make a rule against smoking in bed. Remember, don't gamble with fire. The odds are against you.
3: Well, I think I'll walk back to the room and house and take a little nap. And then I can... It sure is getting cold. My spine feels like a bone popsicle.
5: Why, if it isn't Andy Brown.
3: Yeah. Excuse me, miss. I don't think I has had the pleasure of... I can't recall... Hello.
5: Why, Andy, you don't recognize me at all.
3: Well, now, wait a minute, Gia. Wait just a minute. Didn't we go through the tunnel of love at Coney Island once?
5: Well, I don't remember that.
3: Yeah, well, I guess you ain't the same one. If you had, baby, you would have remembered it.
5: Andy, why, I'm Sadie Hunter.
3: Oh, yeah, Sadie Hunter, the debutante.
6: Yeah, how is you, Sadie?
5: Oh, Andy, darling, I'm so glad I ran into you.
3: Yeah, likewise. Because you makes a nice collision.
5: Andy, you know what I have right here in my purse?
3: No.
5: An invitation to the DePeister's New Year's Eve ball.
3: Well, that's nice.
5: Yes, Andy, I got an invitation, and I got an evening gown, but I lacks just one thing.
3: Well, don't worry about it, honey, because whatever it is you lacks, it ain't worth having.
5: No, Andy, I mean a bow to go with. Would you like to see the new year end with little old me?
3: Honey, big fat me would just love to see it end with little old you.
5: Oh, that's so sweet of you, Andy. Now, suppose you hold the invitation. You're the man. Yeah. And anyway, I always lose things.
3: Yeah, well, okay. I'll take it and stick it in my pocket here.
5: It's formal, you know, white ties and tails.
3: Oh, natural. I got two or three of them.
5: Why, that's fine, Andy. It's tomorrow night at the Lenox Hall. Now, suppose you pick me up about 8-ish?
3: Honey, I'll be right there on the dot-ish.
5: Goodbye.
3: Goodbye. The DePeister's ball. I wonder if I ought to brush up on my dancing. I wouldn't want to show up there and Lindy hop myself right out of the social register.
2: Oh, me, that phony invitation done backfired on me. Sapphire expect me to go to the ball, and I ain't got no invitation, no chance of getting to, Well, come in, Brother Andy.
3: Hi, Kingfish, hi. Say, I want to ask you something. Do you know a good place I could take dancing lessons?
2: Dancing lessons?
3: Yeah. I has got an invitation to go to the DePeister's ball.
2: Yeah, well, you has got an invitation to the DePeister's ball?
3: Yes, sir. Right here in my pocket. I'm going with Sadie Hunter. She just gave me the invitation.
2: So you has got an invitation to the fancy dress ball, huh?
3: Yep, right in my pocket.
2: Sit down, Cinderella.
3: Thank you, thank you.
2: So you got an invitation right there in your pocket, and you want to take dancing lessons, huh?
3: Yeah, that's right.
2: Andy, welcome to Arthur Murray's Uptown Branch.
3: You mean that you can teach me dancing, Kingfish? Can you teach me the samba and the rumba, that new dance, the mambo jumbo?
2: Oh, no, no, Andy. You don't get the mambo your jumbo at these high-class affairs, you know.
3: Yeah.
2: Or the ball like this, the big thing is the waltz, Andy.
3: Waltz.
2: I tell you, Andy, there ain't nothing like swishing around the floor to the beautiful waltz music of that great woman composer, Joanne Strauss.
3: That's the thing to do, huh?
2: No, Andy, it's a beautiful thing. I tell you what, stand up there a minute. I'll give you a little demonstration.
3: Yeah, like this?
2: Yeah, that's it. Now tell me, Andy, does you know the Murray Widow?
3: No, but I used to know a grass widow. That was a lot of fun.
2: Well, I'm talking about the song from the motion picture, the one where Mario Lasagna did the singing.
3: Oh, yeah, I know the song. Oh, the song. Yeah, well, explain to me about the waltz, Kingfish.
2: Okay, now, in doing the waltz, you hold your left hand out. That's it.
3: Yeah.
2: Now, you put your right hand here on your hip. And now I takes my right hand, and I put it right there on your hip, right on your pocket.
3: So far, this ain't nothing. Maybe it's better with a gal.
2: No, no, Andy, now close your eyes.
3: Close my eyes?
2: Yeah, certainly, Andy. You got to get in the spirit of the thing. Now, close your eyes, and we'll waltz around the floor to the tune of the beautiful Murray Widow Waltz. Now, you got your eyes closed?
3: Yeah, let's go.
2: All right, here we go. Do-dee-do-dee-do-dee-do-dee-do.
3: What'd we stop for, Kingfish?
2: I just remember, Andy, the correct position for the waltz is with my hand on your other pocket.
3: Hey, listen. How long is this session going to last, Kingfish?
2: Well, just as long as it takes you to pick it up.
3: Yeah, well, come on, let's go.
2: All right, now close your eyes again, Andy.
3: Okay.
2: All right, here we go, waltzing. Do-dee-do-dee-do.
3: Hold it, Kingfish. Hold it right there. Hold it.
2: Yeah, what's the matter, son?
3: Just a minute now. I got my eyes closed, but you got a hold of one of my hands, ain't you?
2: That's right.
3: And your other hand is around my waist, ain't it?
2: That's right.
3: Well, then I think that Mary Wooder is going through my pocket, you know?
2: That's just an optical illusion. And always happens in the walls. Now, don't pay no attention to it. Close your eyes. Now, here we go.
3: Okay.
2: Do-dee-do-dee-do-dee-do-dee-do. Okay, Andy, mission completed. Lesson number one over. Go ahead.
3: Now, wait a minute, Kingfish. I'm just catching on to this thing. Hurry up and give me lesson number two. Come on.
2: Want lesson number two? Well, tell you what, Andy, just sit down on the chair there a few minutes.
3: Okay. Why must I sit here, Kingfish?
2: Well, one of the most important things of all, Andy, is... If you're going to a ball, you got to practice sitting out dances, you see. Arthur Murray devotes 7 lessons to that alone. Yeah, you ain't socially acceptable unless you squats correctly. That's the thing.
3: Oh, yeah, yeah.
2: Yeah, now you just stay there and practice sitting out dances, and I got to go out. I'll be back to the dancing stuff later. So long.
3: Okay. Getting tired. I wonder what happened to the Kingfish. Hi, Amos. Hi.
7: Hi, Andy. Say, what you doing sitting in that straight back chair up against the wall there?
3: Oh, I was practicing sitting out dances. And you know something? I must be a wallflower. Ain't nobody asked me to dance in 20 minutes.
7: Andy, what in the world is you talking about, son?
3: But I've been taking dancing lessons. You see, I'm going to the DePeister New Year's Eve ball with Sadie Hunter tomorrow night.
7: Yeah, well, that's wonderful. Say, Andy, it might be snowing. Maybe I could drive you and your gal to the dance tomorrow night in my taxi cab.
3: Oh, that'd be great, Amos. Yeah.
7: What time do the thing start, Andy?
3: Let me look on the invitation here and make sure I got a...
7: What's the matter?
3: Hey, wait a minute here. The invitation ain't here. That's funny. It was here when I was dancing with the kingfish.
7: You was dancing with the kingfish, and your invitation is now missing, huh?
3: Yeah, now, there's a funny thing.
7: Look, Andy, why don't you put two and two together there and see what you got?
3: Yeah, that's just what I'm going to do. Two and two. Amos, give me a pencil. I ain't too good at arithmetic.
1: George, I'm all set for the ball tonight. How'd you like my new dress?
8: Oh, it's a beauty, Sapphire. Yeah, just a beauty. You're going to be the belle of the ball. Just one thing, though, with your loose pivot tooth, I wouldn't blow them New Year's Eve horns too hard. You liable to toot the thing loose and end up at midnight gumming your way through Auld Lang Syne.
1: I'll be careful, George. Oh, I'm just so happy. You getting this invitation to the DePeisters shows that people does really think something of you. And, George, on account of this, I really has respect for you.
8: Respect for me? Oh, honey, that's wonderful. Oh, that's, you gotta have, wait a minute, I'll get it.
1: I'll go change my dress.
8: George Kingfish Stevens speaking.
3: This is Andy Kingfish. My invitation to the DePeisters New Year's Eve ball is gone.
8: Well, what's that to me?
3: Look, Kingfish, I know you has got the thing.
8: Well, now, wait a minute, Anna.
3: Listen, if I don't get the invitation back, I'm calling the DePeisters and telling them you stole the thing and not let you in.
8: Oh, now, wait. Okay, Anna. A fine pal you is. What good is friends if you can't steal from them?
3: Listen, Kingfish, I want that thing back.
8: Okay, I got the thing here, and I'll bring it over to you right now. Don't call the DePeisters.
3: That's better. Goodbye.
8: Oh, me, what a mess.
1: George, who was that on the phone?
8: Nobody, honey. Listen, I gotta go out.
1: But, George...
8: No, honey, I'll see you later. So long.
1: George certainly is acting strange. He's acting just like he did on our honeymoon before he broke the news to me that we had to hitchhike our way back from Niagara Falls.
4: When the National Safety Council recently requested listeners to send them their traffic gripes, one of the most frequent complaints of citizens all over the country was this. Too many drivers stop for a light halfway or completely across the pedestrian crosswalk. Such stopping makes it dangerous for anyone to use the crosswalk. Be courteous. Don't block the crosswalk.
8: Well, sorry I had to call you down here to your office on New Year's Eve, Calhoun, but it's terribly important.
9: Well, Kingfish, when I got your call, I had 12 extremely hungry relatives at the table, and I had just took a big, juicy 24-pound turkey out the oven, right in the pan, gravy and everything, but I rushed down here anyway.
8: Yeah, but, ain't you afraid to leave that turkey with all them relatives?
9: Is you kidding, Kingfish? I've got that bird with all the fixings locked in the trunk of my car.
8: I see. You brung it with you, huh?
9: Yeah. Till I get back, ain't one of them can lay a fang on it.
8: Well, now, here's the thing, Calhoun. I done told my wife we was invited to the DePeisters ball, but... Yeah. I didn't think we could go, you see. Mm. And now she planned on going and we ain't got no invitation. Now, what must I do?
9: Well, now, Kingfish, I can't sympathize with you. You've been brought to this sorry state because of cheating and lying.
8: Yeah, but Calhoun, you gotta help me, man.
9: No, sir. The only thing that'll get you out of this mess is more lies. And the only time a man is justified, the only time a man should resort to a lie is in an extreme emergency.
8: Well, Calhoun, if you'll help me, I'll give you 20 bucks.
9: I hereby declare this mess an extreme emergency.
8: Oh, fine, Calhoun. Now, what can I do? If my wife don't get to that dance, she's going to lose all the respect for me that she has.
9: Well, now, wait a minute, Chair. Now, hold on. Suppose you were to get sick.
8: Me?
9: Yeah. Suppose at the last minute you had a sudden attack of pneumonia.
8: Yeah, there's a lot of germs jumping around this time of the year, ain't
9: there?
8: Yeah, that's a great idea. You know what?
9: Yeah.
8: I'll get right on home and fake up an attack of pneumonia. Oh, Calhoun, you is a genius.
9: Oh, man, yeah. Well, I guess I better get on back to my New Year's Eve party.
8: Yeah, Calhoun, but ain't you afraid that turkey might dry up and spoil on you in the trunk of your car?
9: Yeah. I ain't worried about that, Kingfish. I got my little nephew Gregory locked in the trunk, basting the thing.
8: Well, here's my apartment. I see through the keyhole there. Mama's sitting there in the living room. I'll try this pneumonia thing out on her. I just got to convince them that I'm really sick, so I don't want to go be too subtle about it. I'll open the door here and get down on my hands and knees now. Now I'll crawl in like I was in agony. Oh, me, oh.
0: Well, how do you like this? The poor fish has come home fried.
8: Oh, no, Mama, I ain't fried, I'm sick. Yeah, I can't even stand up, Mama.
0: Well, I'll help you to your feet. What's wrong with you, anyhow?
8: Oh, I got pneumonia, Mama. I'm sick. Oh, look at me. My eyes is watering. I can hardly stand up. Look at the big circles under my eyes.
0: So what? You always look sad, saggy, and baggy to me.
8: Oh, no, Mama. I just come from the doctor's. I got pneumonia. Yeah, I got a terrible temperature. Doctor says it's 112.
0: 112? The thermometer only goes up to 110.
8: Yeah, Mama. Well, you see, the doctor couldn't use the thermometer on me. I had to take my temperature with one of them weather barometers.
0: A weather barometer?
8: Yeah, he stuck the thing in my mouth, and he said the only thing that was saving me was a cold front moving in over my liver.
0: Now, look here. Sick or not sick, you are going to that ball. You ain't disappointing Sapphire.
8: Well, I wouldn't dream of it, Mama dear. I'm going to be brave, and, well, I'm going to go. I'll do the best I can. While we is dancing, I'll just try to scream in time to the music, you see.
0: Now, see here, George Stevens. You don't look sick to me, and if... Uh-oh. I wonder who that is at the door.
10: There now, just take it easy, Mrs. Stevens.
1: Oh, I'll be all right, Doctor.
0: Well, good heavens, what's wrong? Sapphire and Dr. Farber.
1: Oh, Mama, I'm afraid I hurt my ankle.
10: Yes, Mrs. Smith, your daughter had a little accident. She slipped on the ice getting out of a cab. Seems to have sprained her ankle. I bandaged it up in my office, but she'll have to stay off of it for at least a couple of weeks.
0: Oh, dear. Oh, child, I'll help you right into the bedroom.
8: Hey, wait a minute, Joe. What's going on here? What's this?
1: Oh, George, I done sprained my ankle. Ain't this terrible? We won't be able to go to the DePeister's ball tonight. Oh, my New Year's ruining.
8: Yeah.
0: Oh, while you're here, Doctor, you better have a look at George. He's sick, too.
10: Oh? Well, what's the trouble, Stevens?
8: Nothing, Doctor. All of a sudden, I feel wonderful. I never realized before what a great cure a sprained ankle is for pneumonia. I never realized. Now, let me prop your ankle up, your Sapphire. Mama getting you the aspirin. I swear this ain't a very happy New Year.
1: Well, thank you, George. Ooh. George, I feel terribly sorry disappointing you like this. I know how much you counted on going to the DePeister's ball.
8: Well, I had counted on going. I feel pretty bad about not going, but what can I do? You done sprained your ankle. It ain't your fault that you was awkward.
1: Well, George, I'm going to find some way to make it up to you, George.
8: Yeah, well, I hope you remember that. Now, I better go in and phone my apologies to the depositors. They'll be sorry. They might cry or something. I don't know. I won't mention, though, that it was your fault. I'll give you that break.
1: Oh. Well, George, I really thank you for being so big about the whole thing.
8: Here's your mama. I'll go make the call.
1: All right.
0: Well, here's your aspirin, daughter.
1: Oh, thank you, mama.
0: Honey, this is just awful. You laid up in bed for 2 weeks.
1: Oh, no, mama. I'll be up sooner than that.
0: But Dr. Farber said...
1: Mama, Dr. Farber was kind enough to help me. You see, Mama, I know we wasn't invited to the DePeisters' ball, but, well, this is New Year's Eve, and George say we never do nothing for each other, so what could be a better time to turn over a new leaf? For George's sake, I got Dr. Farber to help me pretend I had this sprained ankle.
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0: Ladies and gentlemen, the story you are about to hear is true. The names have been changed to protect the innocent. You're a detective sergeant. You're assigned a burglary detail. You get a call from a citizen that a burglary is in progress. You know the exact location. Your job, stop it.
1: Dragnet, the documented drama of an actual crime. For the next 30 minutes, in cooperation with the Los Angeles Police Department, you will travel step by step on the side of the law through an actual case transcribed from official police files. From beginning to end, from crime to punishment, Dragnet is the story of your police force in action.
2: It was Tuesday, June 14th. It was warm in Los Angeles. We were working the night watch out of burglary detail. My partner's Frank Smith. The boss is Captain Bernard. My name's Friday. We were on our way back from a show up, and it was 11:47 p.m. when we got to room 45, burglary squad room.
3: You want to get started on the report?
2: Yeah, all right.
3: Well, I should be glad to get home. I'm tired.
2: Here.
3: Thanks. You seen the new building yet?
2: What?
3: Seen the new building yet?
2: Yeah, part of it.
3: Yeah, sure is great. They thought of just about everything. That lab looks like something out of a movie. It's all steel and tile. Lee Jones is going to flip.
2: Well, it's going to feel to have all that room.
3: Well, it's going to be great to have the lab in the same building anyway.
2: Burglary Friday. Yeah, that's right. What's that address? No, don't try to stop him. No, right. Goodbye. Get your coat.
3: Huh?
2: It's a burglary.
3: Yeah.
2: The guy's there now. Frank and I left the city hall, code 3. A few blocks from the place, we cut off the red light and siren. The address was a large drugstore located at the corner of Olive and Santee Streets. We parked the car in the middle of the block and walked the rest of the way. The store was dark when we arrived, but the front window had been smashed and the sidewalk was covered with broken glass.
4: Stay waiting here. Don't go messing things up.
2: We're police officers.
4: Oh, I've been expecting you. I'm the one that telephoned you. I'm Arthur Munsey.
2: All right, sir. This is Frank Smith. My name's Friday.
4: Hello, hello.
3: How you doing?
4: Hello. Took you long enough to get here. The thief's gone.
3: And where'd he go, sir?
4: He just took off, that's all. Took off.
3: Which way?
4: Down there. There, right down the street.
2: Do you have a car?
4: I don't know. I didn't see one.
2: Well,
4: if he did, he didn't drive it. He went away, down the street, you see? See, that way.
2: Now, how long ago did he leave?
4: Right after I called you. I come back here to keep an eye on him. He crashed through the window and took off. Running just as fast as he could, down that way, the street.
3: What did he look like? Can you tell us?
4: Sure. I got a good look at him. Real good when he come out through the window. He kind of laid on the sidewalk for a minute, like he was hurt. Right after that, he ran off.
2: All right, sir. Now, if you give us a description.
4: Oh, you want it just the same as I give it to the other fellows?
3: Who's that?
4: The other cops. I give them a good one. I told them all about the thief.
2: Where are they now, do you know?
4: They took out after him. They got in the car and drove off looking for him.
2: How long ago was that?
4: Right away. They drove away right behind the man. It wouldn't surprise me a bit, but what they called him, they was right behind him. Now then, you want to know what happened?
2: That's right.
4: I thought you would. Well, I was on my way home to the movie down the street. I go there every Tuesday night. They got dishes, you know.
2: What's that?
4: Giving away dishes. Yeah. I've been going since they started. Tonight was Super Bowl night. Already got five of them. Tonight fills out my set.
2: Yes, sir. How about the burglary?
4: Hmm?
2: The burglary. Would you tell us about it?
4: Oh, yes, yes. Well, good. I get to talk and the back gets loose. You got to stay on the track.
2: Yes, sir.
4: Well, then. Where was I?
3: You were on the way home from the movie.
4: Oh, yeah. Well, I was just walking along. I got here by the drugstore and I heard this noise. First off, it kind of scared me. I didn't expect it, you know?
2: Yes, sir. What was it?
4: The noise?
2: That's right.
4: Glass. A whole lot of glass being broke. I turned around and right away I knew it come from the drugstore. So I went over to take a look.
2: Yeah.
4: What do you think I saw?
2: I wouldn't know, sir.
4: You like to take a guess?
3: Look, mister, why don't you just tell us?
4: This fella was laying right on the floor, right in the middle of the floor, the glass all over. I guess he fell on one of the showcases. He sure broke it all up. Just laying there, not moving at all. Then, all of a sudden, quick-like, he jumped up, and that's when he saw me, standing there looking right at him. He saw me.
2: Yes, sir.
4: Right off. I knew he didn't have no right in the store. I knew it right away.
2: Mm-hmm.
4: You know how I knew?
2: Yes, sir, I have an idea.
4: You?
3: No, I don't have an idea.
4: Well, then, the light wasn't on. No, sir, there wasn't any light on. So I knew he was a thief. That's when I went to call you.
2: Mm-hmm.
4: Use the phone booth there, see? Right across the street. Able to keep my eye on the place all the time.
2: Yeah.
4: Come back here to make sure it didn't get out. And first, I thought the guy was gone. I couldn't see him at all.
2: Mm-hmm.
4: Yeah, then he came out behind the counter back in the back of the place. And I could see he was hurt. Something was wrong with his arm. He held it kind of like this. See? Like there was something wrong?
3: Yes, sir.
4: He was trapped. No way to get out. With his arm hurt, he couldn't climb out. So what do you think he did?
2: Well, I wouldn't know.
4: Your turn.
2: Go ahead, will you please?
4: Started running, come right at the window, running as fast as he could. Crash! Right through it. Broke clean through it. Landed here on the sidewalk. There, see? Right on the sidewalk. Glass all around him.
2: Mm-hmm.
4: Laid there for a minute, and then he got up and took off down the street. He was hurt, though, bad. I could see where he'd hit his head on the window, all cut up.
2: Would you know the man if you saw him?
4: Oh, you bet I would. I'd know him any place.
2: We'd like to have you come downtown, look some pictures.
4: Sure. Anything I can do, you just name it.
2: All right.
4: I'd score to settle with that guy myself. I want to see you get it.
2: Yes, sir, we understand.
4: He'll be ashamed of himself. Whole thing's his fault. Now, what would have happened if he hadn't come crashing out that window?
2: What's that?
4: My personal reason for wanting to see you get him.
2: Hmm?
4: He made me drop my soup bowl.
2: Got a complete description of the suspect, and a local broadcast and an APB were put out. Arrangements were made for the witness to be taken to the city hall to check through the mug books, and then Frank and I started to canvass the area. 12:20 a.m.
3: You think he made it?
2: I don't know. The way Arthur Muncy put it, he was hurt pretty bad. Couldn't get too far.
3: Yeah.
2: Want to pull up? Let's check that alley.
3: All right.
2: No, it doesn't go all the way through.
3: Mm-hmm.
2: Let's get on. I'll cover the far side, Bill.
3: How about it?
2: All right, come on out. Come on, we can see you.
5: All right. I don't shoot.
2: Just stand there. Shoot. Stand there where we can see you.
5: I got my hands up. I'm not going to cause any trouble. I give up. Now, please don't.
2: All right,
5: shoot,
2: walk
5: please.
2: Out here. Walk out here. Keep your hands where we can see them.
3: I'll check them, Joe.
2: All right, turn around. Put your hands against the wall.
5: All right, I'm doing just what you say. Just like you tell me now.
3: All right, he's clean.
2: All right, turn around. Come on, put your hands back.
5: No, look, please, don't put any handcuffs on me. Please don't. My wrist is broken. I can't stand.
2: All right, stand still. Put your hands behind your head and walk out toward the street.
5: All right. Get me a doctor, will you? I don't feel good. I think I hurt my head. No, I'm telling you the truth. You can see yourself. I think I heard it.
2: Come on, keep walking.
5: I don't feel good. I got awful pain in my head.
2: Yeah, well, it's going to get worse. The suspect was taken to Georgia Street Emergency Hospital for treatment. We identified him as Leroy Ernest Finch, 27 years old. He had a record listing 2 convictions of burglary along with several misdemeanor arrests. His mugshot was shown to the witness, and we got a positive identification. After emergency treatment, Frank and I were able to talk to him.
3: How about it, Finch? Make a statement?
4: About what?
3: The burglary.
4: You guys are forgetting something.
2: What's that?
4: I'm the one who's sick. I don't know what you're talking about. I don't think about any burglary.
2: That's a nice try, Finch, but it's not going
4: to
2: work.
4: You better tell me what you're talking about.
2: We got a witness who saw you break into a drugstore tonight. He's willing to go to court with it.
4: Well, then you better get a new witness, because the one you got is all worn out.
2: Yeah?
4: Yeah, that's right.
3: How'd you get cut up?
4: A couple of guys tried to rob me. I didn't like the idea, and they put the screws to me.
2: You expect that story to stand up?
4: You got
2: to
4: prove it didn't happen.
2: We can.
4: Well, then be my guest.
2: Why don't you save us all a lot of time and cop out here?
4: Well, that'd make things real easy on you, wouldn't it?
2: Did it help?
4: Well, it's too bad I can't go along with you boys, but I'm not going to carry a beef I didn't build.
2: You want us to believe that, don't you?
4: I don't care what you believe. I'm telling you the truth. I was mugged tonight. A couple of guys took my wallet, beat me up, and that's the way it is. There's nothing you can do to change it.
2: Well, we'll see.
4: Now, if I knew about any burglaries, I'd tell you there's no reason not to.
2: I can think of a couple.
4: Spell them.
2: You've fallen twice before.
4: I thought we'd get around to that. Well, you guys better take another look. You can't bring up my record in court. You're going to have to make this on your own, and I'm giving you nothing.
2: It's a little late, isn't it?
4: Huh?
2: You already have. That That morning, the suspect was removed to the prison ward at General Hospital. He was reported in good condition and was expected to recover in time to stand trial. Frank and I worked with the district attorney's office in preparation of the case. A check of the drugstore by Harlan Stahl of latent print detail had turned a complete set of usable prints. Bloodstains found on the floor of the place were of the same type as Finch's. Particles of cloth on the transom where entry had been made matched the suit the suspect was wearing. According to the district attorney's office, the case was complete and the conviction was assured. Thursday, June 16th, we attempted to re-question the suspect, but he was sullen and uncooperative. 6:47 p.m., Frank and I got back to the office.
3: How about something to eat?
2: All right, where do you want to go?
3: How about that taco place on Broadway?
2: We were there yesterday.
3: Good food, prices are in line.
2: I don't know, I think you could live on beans and tacos, couldn't you?
3: Sometime I'd like to try.
2: Yeah, I get it. Burgery Friday. How long ago? Right. Now we'll be right over. Your dinner's going to have to wait tonight.
3: Huh?
2: Leroy Finch.
3: Yeah?
2: He just broke jail. We left the office and drove over to General Hospital. An immediate warning had gone out to all officers in the city carrying Finch's description. As far as we knew, he was still wearing hospital clothes and wouldn't be too difficult to spot. We went up to the 13th floor and met with a guard who had been on duty.
6: You see, he went out this way.
3: 13 floors to the street, huh?
6: Not easy to believe.
2: How'd he make it?
6: Only as we can figure, he tore the bed sheets into strips, braided them together,
2: yeah.
6: Worked at one of the bars until he could slip through.
2: Mm-hmm.
6: Must have looped the sheets around the other bars and lowered himself.
3: How far could he go that way?
6: Two stories. After that, he must have rested on the ledge while he pulled the sheets down after him. Kept going until he got to the street.
2: Anybody see him on the way down, do you know?
6: We're checking now. Not likely. If there had been anyone, they'd let us know.
2: Yeah.
6: Sure, hate to see that guy on the loose. The way he talked, he's going to cause a lot of trouble.
3: Any chance he had help getting out?
6: No, he's the only one in the room. Didn't have any visitors. Door was locked.
2: Mm-hmm. You mention any friends in town? Anybody he might go to?
6: No, about the only thing he talked about was the beef against him. All the time saying that he was going to beat it. How he was going to blow your case sky high.
2: Yeah.
6: He was sure of himself. Said you'd never get him into court. He didn't have a chance.
2: Yeah.
6: It looks like he might have been right.
2: It isn't going to change. He hasn't beat it.
6: Yeah?
2: He just postponed it. For the rest of the night, the area was subjected to an intense search. All people in the vicinity were questioned. Cars going into and out of the blockaded section were checked. At 7:30 the next morning, a search was called off. Apparently, Leroy Finch had made good his escape before the warning had been sounded. For the next 2 days, Frank and I checked everybody listed in his package. Friends and relatives were placed under surveillance. All known associates in places he was known to frequent were checked. Word went out to informants for possible leads. Every step was being taken to bring Leroy Finch back into custody. Sunday, June 19th, we got word that Finch had been seeing a woman just before his arrest. Her name didn't appear in any of the reports. Frank and I drove out to see her.
3: I guess this is it, huh?
2: Well, what about the back?
3: Oh, this is the only entrance.
2: All right,
3: I'll get the door.
2: Okay. I'll try it again.
7: Yeah, who is it?
2: I'd like to see Miss Wall, please.
7: Who is it?
2: I'd like to talk to you. It's important.
7: All right, come in.
2: You think he's here? I don't know. Better be ready for him.
3: Yeah.
8: Come on up. What do you want to see me about?
2: You alone here?
8: Yeah, why?
2: You mind if we check?
8: No. Go ahead. Come on in the living room. What are you looking for?
2: We're police officers. You know a man named Leroy Finch?
8: Yeah.
3: Okay, Joe.
8: I could have told you that going in.
2: All right.
8: Sit down. I'll just have some coffee. Looking at the Sunday funnies.
2: Yeah.
8: You gotta excuse the way the place looks. I wasn't expecting company.
2: It's all right.
8: Want you a cup of coffee?
2: No, thanks.
8: How about you?
2: All right.
8: What do you want to know about Roy?
2: When'd you see him last?
8: Well, let me think. This is a week, 10 days ago.
2: Not since, huh?
8: Uh-uh.
2: You heard from him at all?
8: No. What's this all about? What's Roy done?
2: It's all been in the papers.
8: Outside of the funnies, I could print it blank. What's he done?
2: We want to talk to him.
8: Oh, like that, huh?
2: That's right. What do you know about him?
8: Nice guy. Good spender. We've been out a couple of times. Dinner, dancing, nothing special.
2: Mm-hmm.
8: Dress is good. Looks nice. Wears too much padding in his coat. Outside of that, he looks like something in a magazine.
2: Yeah. Where'd you meet him?
8: Cafeteria downtown.
2: Mm-hmm.
8: I was in there eating one night. Place was pretty crowded. He came over and asked if it'd be okay if he sat at my table. I told him, yeah.
2: Mm-hmm.
8: Finished eating, we went out and had a couple of drinks.
2: How long ago was that?
8: Oh, let me see. Just a couple of months.
2: You ever talk about any of his friends?
8: Mm-hmm.
2: You know where he lived?
8: I don't think he had one place. Kept moving around. You know, one hotel this week, some other place, and that just kept moving.
2: Where was he staying the last time you saw him?
8: I don't know. Some place down on Pico, I think.
2: You can't give us an address, huh?
8: No.
2: All right, Miss Wall. We'll leave you one of our cards. We'd appreciate it if you could call us in the event Finch gets in touch with you.
8: Well, sure. I hear anything, I'll call you right away. Oh, excuse me a minute, huh?
2: Go ahead. We can find the door.
8: Thanks. Hello? Uh-huh. Oh, yeah, just a minute. Mr. Friday?
2: Yeah.
8: Your office. They want to talk to you.
2: Thank you. It's Friday. When? I'll be right over. Thank you very much, Miss Wall.
8: Don't mention it.
2: Let's go.
3: Here. What do you got?
2: We found Finch.
3: Yeah?
2: He's been hiding in a house in Highland Park.
3: Is he there now?
2: No, he left about an hour ago.
3: Whose place belonged to?
2: I don't know. If we want to talk to him, we better step on it.
3: Yeah.
2: He shot them both.

0: Frank and I left immediately for Georgia Street Receiving Hospital, where the latest victims had been taken. We talked to the doctor in attendance. He identified the couple as Mr. and Mrs. Fred Gilner. He went on to say that both of them had suffered serious gunshot wounds. Mrs. Gilner had been hit in the left shoulder and in the neck, while her husband had been shot in the arm and chest. The man was on the operating table at the time, but the doctor said we could talk to the woman briefly. Frank and I went into the treatment room. Mrs. Gilner?
1: Yes?
2: We're police officers, ma'am. I'd like to talk to you if you feel up to it.
1: I guess so. I guess it's all right.
0: We'd like you to look at a picture and see if it's the man who shot you.
1: Where is it?
0: Right here. I'll hold it for you. This the man?
1: Hard to see it.
2: Do the best you can, please.
1: Yes. That's him. He's the one.
0: Can you tell us what happened?
1: How's Fred? Have you heard how my husband is?
0: We don't know yet, ma'am.
1: Shot Fred, too, you know. Shot us both.
0: Now, can you tell us what happened?
1: Came into the house last Thursday night. Came in.
0: Yes, ma'am.
1: Tried to rob us. Fred surprised him in the closet. Guess he was trying to steal some clothes.
0: That was Thursday?
1: Yes, night.
0: All right. You can go on, please.
1: Had Fred's gun. Must have found it in the bureau. Had it pointed right at us. Kept waving it around.
0: Yes, ma'am.